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2: Negotiations with Iran. I'm Kathleen Maloney, Fox News. There's a difference of opinion on how Iran might use unfrozen assets. Fox's Aisha Hosni with the latest.
3: Iran's parliament leader has rejected President Trump's claim that Iran will use its unfrozen funds to buy American crops. They say they're not going to do that, as the regime is eyeing to make billions of dollars through tolling the Strait of Hormuz. The Wall Street Journal is reporting the Islamic Republic estimates that charging for security, safety, and environmental services in the Strait would bring in $40 billion a year in revenue for the states involved. And the idea, if it's implemented, they say, would bring Tehran cash flow and control that it did not command before the war.
2: And U.S. officials confirm a cargo ship traveling through the Strait of Hormuz on an approved route was attacked by an Iranian drone today. The U.S. is pledging to provide assistance to Venezuela after two devastating earthquakes. Secretary of State Marco Rubio details the Pentagon's part.
4: The Department of War is going to have to play a logistical, big logistical role here, because they have the ability to land in challenging places right now. The airport in Caracas is damaged. One of the runways is cracked.
2: Meanwhile, the number of dead is increasing.
5: The president of the Venezuelan National Assembly, Jorge Rodriguez, is confirming that the death toll has tragically risen to 188 people, and they believe roughly around 200 people are still trapped underneath rubble. They're working hard to continue to search for survivors. We know more than 1,500 people have been hurt in some way from this. The main airport in the country that's been severely damaged and is shut down right now because of the impacts that it sustained.
2: Fox Weather's Katie Byrne. Venezuela's acting president has declared a state of emergency, warning the death could climb. 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
2: Shuttered. I'm Deborah Valentine, Fox News. A UN agency pausing the evacuation of ships through the Strait of Hormuz. That after the British military reported a vessel was hit by a projectile off the coast of Oman. More from Fox's Aisha Hosni.
3: U.S. officials are confirming to us that an IRGC drone actually hit that ship as it was trying to leave the strait today near Oman. Iran has warned ships out there that transiting the strait without their authorization will be dealt with. Now, Iran's parliament leader also has come out today and rejected the president's claim that Iran will use unfrozen funds to buy American crops, as the regime is looking to make billions of dollars through tolling the Strait of Hormuz. In fact, the Wall Street Journal reporting today, the Islamic Republic estimates that charging for security, safety, and environmental services would bring in $40 billion a year in revenue.
2: The head of the International Maritime Organization said ships will resume moving out of the Persian Gulf through the strait once the agency can confirm safety guarantees. The Senate changed course, voting to reject a war powers resolution that would have limited President Trump's powers during the Iran conflict. Florida Senator Rick Scott revealed to Fox and Friends President Trump was furious with Republican senators during a recent luncheon on Capitol Hill.
4: He came to lunch. I run the Wednesday lunch, which is a policy lunch. He came and said, "What the hell are you guys doing? I'm in the middle of a negotiation trying to bring Iran to the table, and you guys say I have to withdraw troops? It's the craziest thing in the world. Why would you ever give the Iranians any idea that we're not united?"
2: Democrats and some Republicans have argued that the president doesn't have the authority to wage an already unpopular conflict without congressional approval. 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

the Tuesday and so slow. 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

I am Dionne Warwick, and I love the music you're listening to. 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
2: In the Strait. I'm Ted Lindner, Fox News. Iran's Revolutionary Guard Corps attacking a cargo ship in the Strait of Hormuz today. Fox's Lauren Simonetti with more.
3: A U.S. official is confirming that an Iranian drone hit that cargo vessel called the Ever Lovely as it was exiting the Strait of Hormuz off the Omani coast. The ship is Singapore flagged. UK authorities say there was damage to the ship's bridge, but no casualties. The attack violates the memorandum of understanding signed between the U.S. and Iran just 8 days ago. That deal had helped sharply increase the amount of oil flowing through the strait. CENTCOM says more than 500 ships and 250 million barrels of crude have flowed through the strait since early May through the U.S. military's help with both mine clearance and transit coordination.
2: Meantime, a 74-year-old becoming the oldest prison inmate to be executed in Florida's modern history. Fox's Deborah Valentine.
4: 74-year-old Dustin Ray Spencer was executed on Thursday. He was pronounced dead following three lethal drug injections at Florida State Prison in Starkey. Spencer was convicted in the 1992 stabbing of his wife. In his final statement, he apologized, saying, sorry to the family. Florida Department of Correction records dating back to 1924 show the oldest inmates previously executed by the state were both 72 years old. Nationwide, the oldest person ever executed in modern times was 83-year-old Walter Leroy Moody Jr. He was put to death in Alabama in 2018 for sending mail bombs during a wave of Southern terror, killing a federal judge and a black civil rights attorney. Deborah Valentine, Fox News.
2: And a top official of the National Park Service says a liner along the bottom of the Lincoln Memorial reflecting pool was cut with a sharp knife or razor this month, causing damage to the foam ceiling installed as part of a $16 million rehabilitation project. 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
2: Continued tensions in the Strait of Hormuz. I'm Sue Guzman, Fox News. A UN agency on Thursday pausing the evacuation of ships through the Strait of Hormuz for a time after a vessel transiting off the coast of Oman was struck by an Iranian drone. Fox's Aisha Hosni.
3: U.S. officials are confirming to us that an IRGC drone actually hit that ship as it was trying to leave the strait today near Oman. Iran has warned ships out there that transiting the strait without their authorization will be dealt with. Now, Iran's parliament leader also has come out today and rejected the president's claim that Iran will use unfrozen funds to buy American crops, as the regime is looking to make billions of dollars through tolling the Strait of Hormuz. In fact, the Wall Street Journal reporting today, the Islamic Republic estimates that charging for security, safety, and environmental services would bring in $40 billion a year in revenue.
2: President Trump says the strait has since reopened to ship traffic and evacuations. Venezuela's health minister says at least 235 people are dead, 4,300 injured in a pair of catastrophic earthquakes that rocked its capital city. Fox's Dana Marie McNichol.
4: People running in horror as buildings collapsed around them. Some residents seen climbing out of windows to reach safety. A 7.2 magnitude earthquake struck west of the capital city of Caracas. Seconds later, another 7.5 magnitude tremor. Venezuela's acting president, Delcy Rodriguez, declaring a state of emergency, warning the death toll is expected to climb as rescuers will be combing through rubble over the next several days, looking for any signs of life. Pope Leo sending an emergency donation of 100,000 euros to the largely Catholic country. The United Nations says the response will be a global effort.
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2: In the Strait. I'm Ted Lindner, Fox News. Iran's Revolutionary Guard Corps attacking a cargo ship in the Strait of Hormuz on Thursday. Fox's Lauren Simonetti with more.
3: A U.S. official is confirming that an Iranian drone hit that cargo vessel called the Ever Lovely as it was exiting the Strait of Hormuz off the Omani coast. The ship is Singapore flagged. UK authorities say there was damage to the ship's bridge, but no casualties. The attack violates the memorandum of understanding signed between the U.S. and Iran just 8 days ago. That deal had helped sharply increase the amount of oil flowing through the strait. CENTCOM says more than 500 ships and 250 million barrels of crude have flowed through the strait since early May through the U.S. military's help with both mine clearance and transit coordination.
2: Meantime, a 74-year-old has become the oldest prison inmate to be executed in Florida's modern history.
4: 74-year-old Dustin Ray Spencer was executed on Thursday. He was pronounced dead following three lethal drug injections at Florida State Prison in Starkey. Spencer was convicted in the 1992 stabbing of his wife. In his final statement, he apologized, saying, sorry to the family. Florida Department of Correction records dating back to 1924 show the oldest inmates previously executed by the state were both 72 years old. Nationwide, the oldest person ever executed in modern times was 83-year-old Walter Leroy Moody Jr. He was put to death in Alabama in 2018 for sending mail bombs during a wave of Southern terror, killing a federal judge and a black civil rights attorney. Deborah Valentine, Fox News.
2: And a top official of the National Park Service says a liner along the bottom of the Lincoln Memorial reflecting pool was cut with a sharp knife or razor this month, causing damage to the foam sealant installed as part of a $16 million rehab project. President Trump claims incidents at the pool led to the arrest of six people. 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
2: The shaky ceasefire under stress. I'm Sue Guzman, Fox News. And the ceasefire in the Middle East appears to be on shaky ground after Iran fired on a cargo ship and Israel says it killed several Hezbollah terrorists. Fox's Chandley Painter has more.
3: First, U.S. officials confirm an Iranian drone attacked a Singapore-flagged cargo ship as it tried to cross the Strait of Hormuz, testing the state of the peace talks with the U.S. The Secretary of State focusing on the ships that are safely traveling through the vital waterway. And now the Wall Street Journal reports the regime hopes to make $40 billion a year by charging for security, safety, and environmental services in the strait. Meantime, Israel says it took out six Hezbollah terrorists in two separate attacks when they posed a threat to IDF soldiers in their security zone in southern Lebanon, the IDF promising to continue to operate to remove immediate threats.
2: Strait of Hormuz was closed for a time Thursday after the Iranian drone attack. President Trump said the strait has since reopened to ship traffic. Venezuela's health minister says at least 235 people are dead, 4,300 injured in a pair of catastrophic earthquakes that rocked its capital city.
4: The death toll is expected to rise, this tragedy spurring international support from multiple countries, including our own. The U.S. military announced that it's surging forces in this region to assist in earthquake relief efforts, which include sending several ships and a C-130 and C-17 to the area to help U.S. government personnel and search and rescue teams get around during this operation. And again, just a desperate race against the clock to find those survivors.
2: The U.S. sending $150 million in aid. And a 74-year-old Florida man becoming the oldest person to be executed in the state. Dusty Ray Spencer, convicted of fatally stabbing his wife, Karen, in 1992. Execution was the ninth in Florida this year after a record 19 last year. 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

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I only live for your love.

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2: Strait. I'm Ted Lindner, Fox News. Iran's Revolutionary Guard Corps attacked a cargo ship in the Strait of Hormuz on Thursday.
3: A U.S. official is confirming that an Iranian drone hit that cargo vessel called the Ever Lovely as it was exiting the Strait of Hormuz off the Omani coast. The ship is Singapore flagged. UK authorities say there was damage to the ship's bridge, but no casualties. The attack violates the memorandum of understanding signed between the U.S. and Iran just 8 days ago. That deal had helped sharply increase the amount of oil flowing through the strait. CENTCOM says more than 500 ships and 250 million barrels of crude have flowed through the strait since early May through the U.S. military's help with both mine clearance and transit coordination.
2: Fox's Lauren Simonetti. The evacuation of ships from the strait was halted for a time Thursday by a U.N. agency. The president saying that the strait has since reopened. The U.S. pledging to provide assistance to Venezuela after two devastating earthquakes. Secretary of State Marco Rubio detailing the Pentagon's part on Thursday.
4: The Department of War is going to have to play a big logistical role here because they have the ability to land in challenging places. Right now, the airport in Caracas is damaged. One of the runways is cracked.
2: Venezuela's acting president declaring a state of emergency and the health minister claiming on Thursday that at least 235 people are now confirmed dead, over 4,000 injured. A top official of the National Park Service saying a liner along the bottom of the Lincoln Memorial reflecting pool was cut with a sharp knife or razor this month. It caused damage to the foam ceiling installed as part of a $16 million rehab project. President Trump claims incidents at the pool led to the arrests of six people. And a new Gallup poll finds 2 in 3 Americans are facing financial hardship due to increased gas prices. The poll comes in the wake of a rise in prices at the pump since the war against Iran started. AAA says the average price of a gallon of regular gas in the U.S. is about $3.92. 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
2: Victims. I'm Sue Guzman, Fox News. Venezuela's health minister now says at least 235 people are dead, 4,300 injured in a pair of catastrophic earthquakes that rocked its capital city. The latest from Fox's Christina Coleman.
3: The death toll is expected to rise. This tragedy spurring international support from multiple countries, including our own. The U.S. military announced that it's surging forces in this region to assist in earthquake relief efforts, which include sending several ships and a C-130 and C-17 to the area to help U.S. government personnel and search and rescue teams get around during this operation. And again, just a desperate race against the clock to find those survivors.
2: The ceasefire in the Middle East appears to be on shaky ground after Iran fired on a cargo ship yesterday, and Israel says it killed several Hezbollah terrorists. More from Fox's Chandley Painter.
4: First, U.S. officials confirm an Iranian drone attacked a Singapore-flagged cargo ship as it tried to cross the Strait of Hormuz, testing the state of the peace talks with the U.S. The Secretary of State focusing on the ships that are safely traveling through the vital waterway, and now the Wall Street Journal reports the regime hopes to make $40 billion a year by charging for security, safety, and environmental services in the strait. Meantime, Israel says it took out six Hezbollah terrorists in two separate attacks when they posed a threat to IDF soldiers in their security zone in southern Lebanon, the IDF promising to continue to operate to remove immediate threats.
2: Strait of Hormuz was closed for a time Thursday. President Trump says the strait has since reopened to ship traffic. And a top official at the National Park Service says a liner along the bottom of the Lincoln Memorial reflecting pool was cut with a sharp knife or razor this month, causing damage to the foam sealant install. A police report says about 70% of its fence post tops were thrown into the pool. 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

Frank Sinatra, Nat King Cole, and Bobby Darin are all back on the radio. 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
2: Venezuela. I'm Ted Lindner, Fox News. The U.S. pledging to provide assistance to the country after two devastating earthquakes this week. Secretary of State Marco Rubio detailing the Pentagon's part.
3: The Department of War is going to have to play a big logistical role here because they have the ability to land in challenging places right now. The airport in Caracas is damaged. One of the runways is cracked.
2: Venezuela's acting president declaring a state of emergency, warning the number of dead expected to climb. The health minister on Thursday night claiming at least 235 people are confirmed dead and thousands others injured. Iran's Revolutionary Guard Corps attacking a cargo ship in the Strait of Hormuz Thursday.
4: A U.S. official is confirming that an Iranian drone hit that cargo vessel called the Ever Lovely as it was exiting the Strait of Hormuz off the Omani coast. The ship is Singapore flagged. UK authorities say there was damage to the ship's bridge, but no casualties. The attack violates the memorandum of understanding signed between the U.S. and Iran just 8 days ago. That deal had helped sharply increase the amount of oil flowing through the strait. CENTCOM says more than 500 ships and 250 million barrels of crude have flowed through the strait since early May through the U.S. military's help with both mine clearance and transit coordination.
2: Fox's Lauren Simonetti. The evacuation of ships from the Strait of Hormuz was halted for a time Thursday by a U.N. agency. President Trump saying the strait has reopened. A top official in the National Park Service saying a liner along the bottom of the Lincoln Memorial reflecting pool was cut with a sharp knife or razor this month that caused damage to the foam ceiling installed as part of the $16 million rehab project. President Trump claims incidents of the pool have led to the arrests of six people. And a new Gallup poll finds 2 in 3 Americans facing financial hardship because of increased gas prices. The poll comes in the wake of a rise in prices at the pump since the war against Iran started in late February. 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
2: President Trump insists the Strait of Hormuz is open. I'm Dave Anthony, Fox News.
3: We're negotiating from a position of pure strength. Pure strength. They know that.
2: After Iran, though, went on the attack again, hitting a cargo ship with a drone.
4: There were no casualties from this incident, but it does underscore the fragility of this deal. U.S. officials say the Singapore-flagged cargo ship called Ever Lovely was exiting the Strait of Hormuz off the Omani coast Thursday when it was hit by one IRGC drone. The strike damaged the ship's bridge, and as a result, the International Maritime Organization says it's pausing the evacuation operation until it gets more clarity on the situation. The IRGC's Navy has warned vessels will only be allowed to pass in routes that Iran has approved.
2: Well, that's Fox's Madeline Rivera. Oil prices are down another 3%. WTI back to $69 a barrel. It's almost back at the level before the Iran conflict. Brent crude's already lower than that. At the pump, gas is down on 66 cents from last month's peak, but still almost a dollar more than before the fighting started. They keep digging through rubble, searching for survivors in Venezuela, where thousands are feared missing in a twin earthquake disaster. At least 235 people are dead. More than 4,000 injured in the collapsed buildings and homes.
5: The death toll is expected to rise. This tragedy spurring international support from multiple countries, including our own. The U.S. military announced that it's surging forces in this region to assist in earthquake relief efforts, which include sending several ships and a C-130 and C-17 to the area to help U.S. government personnel and search and rescue teams get around during this operation.
2: Fox's Christina Coleman at Soccer's World Cup, a loss for U.S.
6: That's the final whistle. Turkey go home with their heads held high.
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2: Thousands are still feared missing, buried under rubble. I'm Dave Anthony, Fox News. In Venezuela, from Wednesday's back-to-back strong earthquakes a minute apart.
3: Right now, the U.S. and countries from around the world are rushing desperately needed aid to hard-hit Venezuela. At least 235 people are dead and 4,300 hurt. Crews are searching for survivors who may still be stuck under the many buildings and homes that collapsed. The Trump administration is now pledging $150 million in aid. The U.S. is also sending military personnel search and rescue crews.
2: And that's Fox's Carly Shimkus. Ukraine bombarded Russia overnight with one of the biggest counterattacks of the war, launching hundreds of drones across Russia and Russian-held Crimea after recent Ukrainian drone strikes did damage to oil refineries and military targets. There's renewed drama in the Strait of Hormuz, which President Trump has insisted is open after the deal with Iran, but Fox's Madeline Rivera reports one cargo ship came under attack, hit with an Iranian drone.
4: As a result, the International Maritime Organization says it's pausing the evacuation operation until it gets more clarity on the situation. The IRGC's Navy has warned vessels will only be allowed to pass in routes that Iran has approved. The Persian Gulf Strait Authority says the consequences arising from passage through unauthorized routes shall be the responsibility of the owner, operator, and vessel commander. But the president remains confident in the deal the U.S. has struck.
5: We cannot let Iran have a nuclear weapon.
2: Oil prices are down another 3%. WTI at $69 a barrel is almost back to the level before the Iran conflict. Brent crude's already under its price in late February. At soccer's World Cup, a last-minute loss for Team USA.
6: Comes back to the top of the box. Now it's clipped in at the backside. Matt Turner, it's stopped home. Turkey, a score, the winning goal.
2: Turkey beat the U.S. 3-2 on Fox, but with earlier wins, the American team already advanced the next round. 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
2: Three more ships have reportedly turned around. I'm Dave Anthony, Fox News. That's what Ron State Media is saying the day after Iran attacked a cargo ship with a drone. And even though President Trump insists the deal with Iran as nuclear talks continue, open the Strait of Hormuz to a free flow of shipping again.
3: A UN agency says it temporarily paused evacuations until the safety of ships passing through the Strait of Hormuz can be guaranteed. And the IRGC Navy has warned any ship passing through a new shipping route without Iran's coordination is unacceptable and dangerous. Secretary of State Marco Rubio says Iran will be judged not by its rhetoric, but by whether ships are actually moving through the Strait.
2: That's Fox's Madeline Rivera. Despite those issues, oil prices down more than 2% again this morning. Thousands still feared missing, maybe buried in Venezuela's twin earthquake disaster.
4: And rescue crews are racing against time, searching through mountains of rubble as powerful aftershocks threaten to bring down even more structures. And teams are also battling landslides while pulling survivors from the debris.
2: Fox Weather's Katie Byrne, at least 235 people are dead in Venezuela, more than 4,300 injured. President Trump will return today to the Washington Hilton, where in April a gunman tried to attack the White House Correspondents' Dinner. This time the president will address a Faith and Freedom Coalition conference, and while conservatives gather there is strife on the left.
5: According to this new report from Axios, a bunch of centrist House Democrats are, quote, preparing for war if the new slate of far-left members who just won their Democratic primaries ultimately end up joining their ranks in Congress and try to hijack the House floor to extract ideological concessions. 13 House Democratic members and candidates signed on to a Promise to America initiative. They're pledging to stay true to centrist principles, including capitalism over socialism, fiscal discipline, strong borders, and pride in the United States.
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2: They have found a lot more bodies in Venezuela. I'm Dave Anthony, Fox News. The number of confirmed deaths in the twin earthquake disaster more than doubled. It's now 589, but the injuries were revised lower, now just under 3,000, with survivors shaken up.
3: The walls collapsed. In fact, we barely made it out at the time.
2: Many more unaccounted for in the rubble.
4: Crews are searching for survivors who may still be stuck under the many buildings and homes that collapsed. The Trump administration is now pledging $150 million in aid. That includes $50 million for relief partners on the ground, along with a $100 million contribution to a United Nations humanitarian fund. The U.S. is also sending military personnel, search and rescue crews, as well as planes and Navy ships to Venezuela.
2: Fox's Carly Shimkus. Iran state media claims three more ships have been turned back trying to pass through the Strait of Hormuz after attacking a cargo ship with a drone.
5: And that attack on that Singapore flagged ship in the Strait of Hormuz is considered a major test of this ongoing 60-day deal between the U.S. and Iran. And President Trump seemingly addressing the situation yesterday while speaking to some farmers at the White House.
6: We cannot let Iran have a nuclear weapon.
5: Trump says the strait remains open and emphasized Iran could become a new market for American farmers, saying they'll use unfrozen Iranian assets to buy U.S. crops.
2: Fox's Jeff Paul in Tel Aviv. There's Christian controversy in Texas schools.
7: A final vote is set for today by the Texas State Board of Education that could approve a plan to include selections from the Bible in public school reading lists. The examples include picture books for younger kids featuring tales such as David and Goliath and selections from the Christian scriptures in later elementary classes. Opponents claim the move violates constitutional mandates to separate church and state and that the proposal favors Christianity.
2: Fox's Evan Brown. 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
2: It's up to 589 deaths in Venezuela's double earthquake disaster. I'm Dave Anthony, Fox News. Nearly 3,000 are injured as rescue crews continue to dig through the rubble of collapsed or damaged homes and buildings, and the American military is already there helping.
3: U.S. Southern Command, they are leading the efforts with a team on the ground with reinforcements from the USS Fort Lauderdale and the USS Billings currently heading to Venezuela. Now, these naval ships will act as a floating command center for helicopters and rescue crafts as the search for survivors continue.
2: Fox's Dana Marie McNeil. Iran won't like this as it keeps demanding Israel withdraw from Lebanon. Israeli forces attacked Hezbollah again today, killing seven of the Iran-backed militants who the IDF says were transferring weapons near a security zone. While tension remains in the Strait of Hormuz the day after Iran targeted and attacked a cargo ship.
4: Some vessels had recently been evacuated through the United Nations International Maritime Organization's alternative route, but shortly after that ship was attacked by an Iranian drone, the group just announced it is now pausing evacuation of vessels. Iran's Navy released a statement saying this route is unacceptable.
2: Fox's Jeff Paul in Tel Aviv. John Bolton is in federal court now in Maryland, where the former national security advisor in the first Trump term turned critic of the president is changing his plea to guilty to one count of unlawfully possessing classified information. There's an empty cell on death row in Florida the morning after the oldest murderer in the state's modern history was executed. Dusty Ray Spencer, 74 years old. He killed his wife back in 1992. In his last words, Spencer told the family he's sorry and, Lord, I'm on my way, and then he was lethally injected.
5: Nationwide, the oldest person ever executed in modern times was 83-year-old Walter Leroy Moody Jr. He was put to death in Alabama in 2018 for sending mail bombs during a wave of Southern terror, killing a federal judge and a Black civil rights attorney.
2: That's Deborah Valentine. 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

Oh, yeah. John Denver, what a voice he had. Country Road, remember that one? Of course you do. Good morning. Welcome to Freedom Works, the Paul Molloy Show. I am Paul Molloy. And along with my partner, Big Ed Davis, thank you for being with us. It is Friday, June the 26th, as we move along through the year and the month. And we have a lot going on. We're going to be talking in a few minutes with Steve Swedberg of the Competitive Enterprise Institute about a law that would limit what interchange fees the credit card firms can charge merchants. Now, that's a law that Steve says ultimately hurts consumers. So stay tuned for that just a few minutes. And a couple of Supreme Court victories for President Trump on immigration yesterday. We're going to give you the details on what they were. And New York Governor Kathy Hochul gets awkward silence in Buffalo. They got a new football stadium there. She tries to stir up the crowd, have them start chanting, get a little spirit going. Well, we'll tell you what that was all about. So stay tuned for that as well. And how about this for an ultimate top 10? We gave you the top 10 best comedy movies of the first half of this year, but how about the entire century, the 21st century? We're going to give you the 10 best comedy movies that have come out this century. That'll be towards the end of our show. 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So let's start off the show with a little bit of good news. Did you know the U.S. economy grew at a faster pace than expected in the first quarter of the year? That according to the Commerce Department. The BEA, the Bureau of Economic Analysis, yesterday released its final reading for the first quarter GDP. It showed the economy grew at about 2.1% in the first 3 months. That was higher than they expected. They had estimated about 1.6 for growth. So this was a better figure at 2.1. Now, the figure was initially estimated at 2%. Then it got lower to 1.6. Now it's at 2.1. I think they finally figured it out. It comes after the economy grew at about 2.1% for the entire year of 2025. Now, the second half of last year was 4.4% in the third quarter, at least, and then a half a percent in the fourth quarter. So the biggest contributors to the growth were information technology, the federal government, yes, indeed. You know, if you don't watch the federal government, it gets bigger and bigger. Also, professional, scientific, and technical services got larger. Durable goods and manufacturing also expanded. The main offsets were declines in retail trade, wholesale trade, finance, and insurance. So there you go. Most of the investment in the info sector apparently directed toward information processing equipment and computers. That amid the, you know, artificial intelligence expansion. Not surprising there, right? So there you go. Anyway, overall, for the first quarter of the year, that's not too bad. We'll have to see what happens here in the second quarter that we're just about coming to an end on. Meantime, Donald Trump has got to be a little bit happier. The Supreme Court handed him two major immigration victories yesterday, both having to do with the
efforts to reduce asylum claims. In the first case, the court held that migrants who are turned away at the border before coming in are not entitled to apply for asylum at all. In the second case, the court ruled that Haitian and Syrian nationals in the United States with what is called temporary protected status could not get postponement of the revocation of their status while they challenged efforts to get it revoked. They can't keep pushing it back so that they can continue to stay. So together, these rulings by the

0: I think they were both 6-3, by the way. The three liberals voting against it, the six conservatives voting for it. Alito argued that a migrant who reaches the border but is turned away before coming in has not for legal purposes arrived. It's like if you're standing in the road and you say, all right, now I'm in the house. No, you're not. You're in the road. You're not in the house. So you can't say you've arrived in the house yet. That's significant because current law provides that anybody that arrives in the country has the right to apply for asylum. So that's why that Justice Sotomayor, one of the three liberals who voted against it, thought it was terrible. Joined by Elena Kagan and Ketanji Jackson, she argued that the majority's rationale was overly simplistic and ignored other context where immigrants about to enter the country are considered to be arriving. Well, if I'm in Mexico and I'm going to go to the United States, I guess you could say I'm going to be arriving in the United States. You may be 300 miles away, though. You ain't there yet. Anyway, interesting, right? All right. And we got some other Supreme Court rulings and some other things to talk about later. But we're running out of time, Ed. 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We're going to talk with him about a law that limits what interchange fees the credit card firms can charge merchants. A law that Steve says ultimately will hurt consumers.
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0: Hey, we're back. Friday, right? TGIF. Delighted to have Steve Swedberg coming back. He is the finance and monetary policy analyst at the Competitive Enterprise Institute. And we're going to talk with Steve about... I guess it's an Illinois law that would limit what credit card companies could, I guess they're called interchange fees. They are charged to merchants or by merchants, rather, to the banks and credit unions that issue such cards. Steve, welcome back to Freedom Works.
3: Thanks, Paul. It's great to be back.
0: Yeah, wonderful to have you. So most people don't know much about this, and they would say, well, you know, those are interchange fees between the credit card companies and the merchants. What does that have to do with me? But ultimately, in the long run, if you have some sort of a law that limits what the credit card companies can do with those fees, then they look elsewhere to make up the difference, right?
3: Oh, absolutely. Probably before jumping into how it affects them, why should we care, I'm going to just a brief description of what these fees fund.
0: Sure.
3: So, I mean, they're derogatory. I mean, the insult is like they're a

0: swipe fee, but what it does is every time you swipe a debit or credit card, there's a fee, it's usually 1.5 to 3.5% that's charged. Usually it's the merchant, but sometimes the merchant decides to pass that cost along to the consumer, like my podiatrist did a couple weeks ago.
1: Okay.
0: But it's not gouging. It's not exploitation like you would commonly hear from like Liz Warner or Bernie Sanders type. What it does, it helps fund multiple aspects of the payment network system, whether it's the transaction itself, fraud prevention, making sure the payments are secure, customer service. So there's this huge apparatus that allows us to be able to conveniently and easily pay with a credit card or a debit card. And that's what those fees, by and large, are funding.
1: Mm-hmm. So this is an Illinois law. I don't know that it's passed yet, but it would limit the interchange fees. And your report, and you do have Competitive Enterprise Institute taking a stand on this, says that the act, it's called the Illinois Interchange Fee Prohibition Act, mm-hmm. would ultimately raise the cost for consumers and burden banks and credit unions as well, and possibly give the larger retailers an unfair advantage over the smaller competitors.
0: Yeah, a lot's going on there. So with regards to the law itself, it passed the Illinois General Assembly in 2024. They delayed it once, I think, in 2025, and again this year, because it was slated to take into effect this July, which was kind of why we were trying to get the paper out pretty quickly.
1: I see.
0: But the General Assembly delayed it again, and also this has been a fought in the courts because there's a couple federal agencies that have ruled that that because of the national nature of the payment infrastructure system, that federally chartered banks and federally chartered credit unions, really, Illinois can't be doing this from a legal standpoint.
1: Mm-hmm.
0: You still got the state chartered. So it makes it sound like it's an Illinois issue, but there's a couple things. Number one, the payment system's national, so this has the potential to fragment a system that crosses – it's not localized markets. It's a system that crosses across states, and it works – I don't want to say seamlessly, but it works well enough. Mm-hmm. It works well because it's uniform. There's not these specific state-specific laws governing the payment system. Mm-hmm. And the more states that take these kinds of laws on, the worse it will get. Right now, Illinois is the closest one. Colorado, fortunately, their governor did not think it was worth the headache, especially, so he vetoed. And so Colorado would have been state number two. But there are some other states that are looking to do that. And mm-hmm. I think this brings into why should I care? Because we saw this with the Durbin Amendment, because Senator Dick Durbin from my home state of Illinois, he put that amendment in Dodd-Frank, and we've capped interchange fees on debit cards. We still do. And what happens is that for the consumer, they get fewer rewards, they get less access to financial services, and they pay more in the form of other fees.
1: Yeah, and it goes back to the fact that one way or the other, these companies are going to recapture this money.
0: Yeah.
1: And why? And here's my question overall. What in the hell does the federal government or the state governments, why are they involved? This is a free market, competitive, capitalistic thing. You don't need the government stepping in. Let these companies that are vying for your, they want to sell you a card. They want you to use their card.
0: Mm-hmm.
1: They've got other companies that want you to use their card. So they're competing for you. And if you allow that competition, the consumer is the one that actually gets the benefit of the competition, right?
0: From a credit card, absolutely, and they benefit from having a more convenient access to credit and being able to pay for things. So, I mean, it's great for that. And even the merchant, here's the thing, this is a push by, the ones who are advocating for this are primarily like the merchants and the retailer association.
1: Oh, okay.
0: But even when you look at the data on that, who's really benefiting at the end of the day? It's the big
1: yeah.
0: merchants that have the large transactions. So like the biggest benefit, at least on the Illinois modeling for the Illinois version, it's like Walmart, Amazon, and Home Depot. Mm-hmm. Even the smaller merchants, even if they get some money from the interchange fees because they're not having to pay those fees, having to comply with the Illinois law and deal with disputes because of this new law, because it'll be more complex, that's most likely cost them more than whatever they'd save from the interchange fees.
1: Mm-hmm. So the larger companies, to some extent, the larger, the Walmarts and the like, are behind trying to get this legislation passed. They seem to think that the government should become involved. So strictly for their purposes, is that mainly it? Is that why these legislators are listening to them?
0: Yeah. It's the retail associations that have been pushing it. They pushed for this Illinois law. They pushed for it back in the Durbin Amendment back over a decade ago.
1: Mm-hmm.
0: Yeah, because they don't want it to. Yeah, I understand. You don't want to pay it, but they even also benefit from the system because as a result of the credit, they get more business than they would have if they were just taking transactions in cash.
1: Yeah, that's what I'm thinking, that overall, if you just allow all of this to work its way out in the free market, in the long run, everybody seems to do better. Every time you get the government involved in the private sector, even though you've got possibly good intentions, it never seems to end well, right? It never seems to end well. If you leave it in the free market, generally speaking, no matter what industry you're talking about, it usually works out better.
0: Exactly. And this is another thing that I think a lot of policy, even policy wonks, that I don't agree with necessarily, they think the economy is like a machine. Like you adjust one little thing here, like a gear or a screw, and the whole machine works fine.
1: Yeah.
0: That's not how the economy. It's an ecosystem. So when you mess with one thing over here, it has a ripple effect in multiple places. And this is a fine case study because it affects consumers. They actually pay more, or they pay in different ways. They don't get the benefits that they were hoping to.
1: Mm-hmm.
0: Merchants have to pay for compliance costs, which the smaller merchants have a hard problem with. And the financial institutions, like the banks and the credit unions, especially the smaller ones, are paying for this. So it part you go with follow the money, but to your point, yeah, it has all these ripple effects that people don't even think about, and then it only makes sense when you implement it. And then like with the credit card interest rate fee cap, like we're repeating the same lousy policies that have been tried for centuries, and then we're surprised when they don't work.
1: Indeed. We're talking with Steve Swedberg. He's the finance and monetary policy analyst at the Competitive Enterprise Institute. We're talking about interchange fees. They don't directly affect consumers, but ultimately they do. The state of Illinois wants to pass a law that would limit credit card interchange fees. But you mentioned, Steve, also that if different states adopt different interchange fee restrictions, then you got this crazy patchwork, crazy quilt of compliance. That makes everything more difficult too, doesn't it?
0: Yeah, exactly. And that's why it's not just an Illinois issue. The more states, hopefully Illinois won't actually implement this in 2027, but the more states that implement these types of laws, the more of a patchwork it will be and the messier our payment system will be. And that will affect anyone who uses a credit card or debit card anywhere in this country ultimately, because the more compliance, the more complexity, the more costs, and the more it will hit the everyday consumer.
1: Mm-hmm. I'm just looking to see, what does the politician in Illinois that votes to restrict these interchange fees, what does he ultimately get out of it? He gets financial support from some of the big wig corporations that are happy that he votes for the restrictions, and so his coffers are filled,
0: yeah,
1: or something?
0: There, there, Mm-hmm. Yeah, this was actually done out of political compromise. I believe that they were trying. I think there was an issue with a tax that the retailers weren't happy with, and as a compromise, they're like, oh, we'll put a ban on interchange fees that go on taxes and tips. So yeah, it was
1: a little give and take,
0: political negotiation. And nothing. I know when they put these kinds of caps on, they say, oh, it's in the, even Senator Dick Durbin, oh, it's in the name of the consumer. But as we saw with the Durbin Amendment and previous interchange fee caps, like, doesn't really benefit the consumer because the merchant just pockets the difference.
1: There you go, Steve Swedberg. It's always a pleasure to talk with you about things like that. We need your vigilance on things like that, and the Competitive Enterprise Institute is terrific that way. Thanks so much, and look forward to our next time that we chat with you.
0: Thank you, Paul. It's a pleasure. Have a great weekend.
1: All right, Steve, the same to you. Steve Swedberg. Okay, we're going to take our break, and when we come back, New York Governor Kathy Hochul gets awkward silence as she tries to stir up the crowd in Buffalo. They have a new stadium there. She even had a little hat on and the Buffalo colors, Buffalo Bill. We'll tell you what that was all about.
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1: Hey, we're back. Freedom Works, thank you so very much for being with us. So what is the latest Iranian conflict news? Well, apparently a drone was sent by the Iranian Revolutionary Guard to hit a Singapore-flagged cargo ship in the Strait of Hormuz. That's not a good thing. Did some minor damage, apparently. Here's Trump trying to get this thing over with. And I don't know, what is it with these crazy Iranians? They just aren't listening. What do they expect when they do something like that? In the meantime, therefore, the International Maritime Organization is temporarily pausing vessel evacuation in the region. Don't blame them if they're worried about drones dropping on them. In the meantime, officials from Israel and Lebanon trying to begin the fourth day of peace negotiations. That's a very fragile situation over there. In the meantime, Trump said yesterday, unfrozen Iranian assets would be used to buy American crops. Well, the Iranians said, no, they're not. They said, you unfreeze those things. The only crop we're harvesting is what you planted decades of mistrust. It's organic, abundant, and homegrown. So back and forth with all of that. Trump says they still want to make a deal. And he said last night the U.S. is negotiating from a position of pure strength. He said, we knocked the hell out of them. Now we're negotiating from a position of pure strength. He said, pure strength, they know that. He said, Iran wants to make a deal with us very badly. They will not have a nuclear weapon, and they've agreed to that. So I don't know anymore. I mean, are we getting any closer to some sort of a resolution on this thing? Hopefully we are.
4: You have to remember that the Iranians, I don't know who's talking for them.
1: Yeah, that's another thing. We don't know who's talking.
4: Who's actually putting pen to paper and who's running their mouth to make them look good. I don't know if there's a difference or not. But I do know that at one point, they're either going to have to put up or shut up.
1: Yeah.
4: And the fact that they're sitting it and waiting because of the World Powers Act that they sort of sent through. They're waiting for things like that to handcuff Donald Trump.
1: Yeah.
4: That's what they're waiting for. Mm-hmm. And you have to remember, Democrats are social. Our Communist Party over here is cheering for Iran. They're cheering for them. Mm-hmm. Because if they would blow up America, that would please them.
1: Mm. Yeah. In fact, the Iranians are trying to stretch out everything until the November elections, where they hope Congress will go into the hands of the Democrats,
4: right,
1: who will stop Trump's support of the conflict.
4: And we keep hearing that's popular opinion. People don't want this war. That's what they're waiting on. Mm-hmm. They're waiting for it.
1: Yeah. Let's get our eye in the northern sky in on the conversation. That's Angelo Ceraci. And Angelo, your governor, he's in Rochester, New York, by the way. Your governor, Kathy Hochul, did you hear about this?
5: She was over at the
1: new Buffalo Stadium. Well, it's sort of an awkward situation over there. The Buffalo Bills have a new stadium after years of playing at the old Highmark Stadium, I guess it was called.
5: Mm-hmm.
1: So they got this new one. They had all kinds of prominent New York figures there at the time, including the team owner and the wife of the former owner. And good old Kathy was there as well. And Kathy Hochul, not exactly the most charismatic or popular politician, decided she would try to get the crowd hyped up and lead a cheer. So there she is standing there. She had the team colors and I think she had a Bills hat on a little bit.
4: Yep.
1: And she started off with a rowdy, "All right, let's get this party started.
4: Yay.
1: Let's go."
4: Okay.
1: And she got what sounded like a half-hearted stare and a couple of handful of claps. Apparently unable or unwilling to take the hint, she kept going. She said, "Buffalo, let's go." And then she even pointed to different sections of the arena hoping to coax people into joining. And finally, clearly frustrated by the almost complete silence, she said, "All right, seriously, you want to win a championship season with that kind of enthusiasm?
4: Yeah.
1: Men and women of labor, you know what I'm talking about." She should have, the next thing would have been a couple of tomatoes in her direction. Angela, what's going on there?
5: Well, the media is painting her that she's leading black with the Republican candidate running this November against her, but she's right now, she could be defeated because she is really unpopular here in New York State, especially upstate New York,
1: Yeah, it sounds like
5: it's always the votes downstate, like New York City, that always carry the Democrat candidate into office.
1: Mm-hmm.
5: And up here in upstate New York, very unpopular.
1: What about this whole thing in New York City with the socialists and the different congressional districts that have gone socialist? Is Kathy Hochul a socialist?
5: Oh, sure she is. She's a Democrat. Any Democrat is considered a communist today. Let's really clarify. That's the Democratic Party today is the Communist Party. They're not Democrats anymore. They're being led by Mamdani, Bernie Sanders, AOC, Tlaib, Rashid, all this. They have taken over the Democratic Party, which is now the Communist Party. So they're no longer Democrats.
1: Mm-hmm.
5: Let's call them what they really are, communists.
1: Is that splitting up the Democratic Party? Because it seems like there are some old style Republicans, not Republicans,
4: yeah, they're
1: Democrats,
4: scared.
1: Excuse me. Like the is Chuck Schumer that way? Is
4: no,
1: you know what I mean? Is our good buddy Nancy Pelosi? Is she that way?
4: Ask John Fetterman.
1: John Fetterman for sure is not that way.
4: Ask him.
1: I would not be surprised if Fetterman becomes a Republican.
4: Yeah, and the whole thing with and Angela, I saw the video. She was very just awkward, you know. Okay, let's go, Buffalo. Kind of like that woman that walks into the guy's den that's watching a football game, and she goes, which one's the pitcher? That's how awkward she looked.
1: Yeah.
4: You know, and people are like, yeah, get her off the stage. Get Beaver Face off the stage, and let's have some real cries. Get a player up there, something like that.
1: Yeah.
4: You know, it's just, but listen, this whole thing, and you can paint them as old school Democrats and the new Communist Party. I told you, the common ground of the Communist Parties, when do you ever hear them talk about religion, God, or anything? They absolutely do not, and they are atheists. They don't, I can point them out. Yeah. And if they're a communist, they do not believe in religion. You don't hear them coming up and talking about religion, God, and all that stuff.
1: Communism and religion are completely separate.
4: They're for killing they're for killing babies.
5: That's right.
4: They're for killing babies, but they want to allow migrants into the country that kill people.
1: Yeah.
5: But you see, this, the whole they want the migrants coming in here, illegal aliens coming in, so that they can get the votes to take over this country.
4: Yeah, just admit
5: it. All that it is.
4: I would have more respect for them if they would just come out and say, listen, the reason that Joe Biden opened the door and yesterday, yes, there were caravans. Those weren't trick videos yesterday that was talked about. But these people that came in, if you would just come out and say, listen, we wanted them in here so we could get them to vote Democrat, but that's why we don't want them to produce an ID. Period.
5: That's right. I mean, that's the whole thing.
4: I mean, pick one. Pick one. Which one of these two things do you need an ID for?
1: Yeah.
4: Voting?
5: You need an ID to go to a bank.
4: Voting or going to the new Obama Museum?
1: You need an ID to go into the museum.
4: Exactly.
1: Yep. Yeah, it's funny how hypocritical they are. Let me ask you something about the stadium itself, because I don't know enough about it. Wasn't the old stadium in Orchard Park?
4: Yes. Orchard it's Park, right next door. I mean, it's in the parking lot.
1: It's right next to it.
4: It's in the parking lot.
1: Got it.
4: Yes.
1: Okay. And I take it it's a beautiful place.
4: It is. It's very fan-friendly. It's an open-air stadium.
1: Okay.
4: But it's got one of those half-overhangs where they can be heated and basically out of the real harsh elements.
1: But it's not but a field dome stadium.
4: No,
1: right?
4: The field itself is exposed completely.
1: Oh,
4: yeah.
1: Okay.
5: But us taxpayers are funding a big punch of that, excuse me, a big part of that bill of the stadium. We're funding it.
1: Is that right? Even if you're not real close to Buffalo, right?
5: I'm only like 45 minutes to an hour.
1: Okay, so that's what I'm wondering. Is it just in the general area of Buffalo that the or is it the entire state is picking up the tab on that?
4: Okay, the Tampa Bay Rays, where do they play? St. Petersburg. But they're called Tampa Bay.
1: Right, so...
4: Right, okay. Yeah. So the thing, the stadium's in Orchard Park, but they're the Buffalo Bills.
1: Mm-hmm. Oh, I know that. No, I understand that.
4: New England Patriots, they're playing
1: but
4: Boston.
1: I just wondered if the entire state of New York is picking up the tab on this stadium.
5: Oh,
1: I suspect that somebody
4: will. They have to.
5: Our tax dollars are going towards that stadium, yes.
4: Orchard Park couldn't pay for that themselves.
1: No. It's you know, speaking about football stadiums, I am so depressed. My beloved Bears may move to Indiana. Did you know that? Now, that's just across the border. Because Indiana and Chicago are the border. If you go east from Chicago,
4: but will they be called
1: you're in Indiana. They'll be called the Chicago. I'm sure they'll still call them the Chicago Bears. I mean, the Indiana Bears, that sounds terrible.
4: Baltimore Colts became the Indianapolis Colts.
1: Oh, that's true. But that's a city.
5: So, but you know...
1: They moved to another city.
4: Yeah.
1: This is... Anyway, go ahead.
5: To change the topic,
1: go ahead.
5: Ed and Paul, the only true Democrat today is Fetterman. He's the only one.
4: I think there's a few other ones out there.
1: There's a handful, but Fetterman's most...
5: You can count them on your fingertips.
1: Yeah.
5: You know? But the rest are all communists. Let's face it. Half the Democratic Party, they hate the United States. What about these blue states? They don't want to join in our birthday celebration here in this country.
4: Oh, no.
1: Yeah.
5: Think about how shameful that is.
4: And to actually mock and make fun of the fact that the reflecting pool is being vandalized.
5: They would rather
4: disfame Donald Trump for doing
5: it. Why? Why do they
4: then come out and say it is an abomination that somebody is actually defaming something that means something to this nation?
1: You know, I want to get back to the whole thing about, in the long run, if these different little portions of our country deal in socialism, as in, you know, the new city of New York, city maybe of Minneapolis, out in Seattle, we are going to see that socialism will not work there. Maybe in the long run, it's good for us to revisit socialism and see what...
4: I agree.
1: How bad it can be.
4: I agree.
1: And then when you see how miserable people are under... Because all it does, socialism just blankets the entire culture with misery.
4: Yeah,
5: yeah, but it also leads to dictatorship, though, right?
1: Well, yes, ultimately.
5: We discussed that before.
1: But all I'm saying is that the idea of a socialistic culture is it hurts everybody. It envelops everybody.
4: Wait a minute, socialism has a dictator? I thought they were against
5: dictators.
1: Well, ultimately, it becomes communism.
4: I thought they were against a dictator named Donald Trump. They call him a dictator.
5: Do you see how these people are? I mean, it's a shame that the American people in this country, why do they hate Trump so much? What did he do to them for them to hate him so bad?
4: Angela, I see it live every week. When a man can sit there in a 1 hour show and say the name Donald Trump 74 times, that is just pure derangement syndrome. 74 times, Donald Trump.
5: Yeah, but see, it's the media. Too. The media, they edge these people on. All right. What has this guy done to these people?
1: Let me just push back a little bit. Donald Trump gets under everybody's skin. Donald Trump has got this egocentric attitude, and people don't like that kind of a personality. He's not a likable guy when it comes to personality. Let's be honest. He says how great he is and he belittles everybody else. That doesn't work in polite society, in my opinion. He Right. should learn not to act that way. Reagan didn't act that way. Bush didn't act that way. But Trump thinks, and then he wonders why he has such low opinion, you know, in the polls, low favorability. Well, it's because of the way he acts. They don't like him. And he, you know, he's done some good things.
4: But
1: I voted for him.
4: I don't agree with all of them either. But
1: I know, but...
4: Did he take this job to be popular?
5: No.
4: Did Obama take this job to be popular? Yes, he did.
1: Yeah. But
4: he got nothing done.
1: But he's also starting to do things that the Supreme Court has been stopping him from doing because he can't do them. He can't go and just levy tariffs on his own. He has no right to do it.
5: But, Paul,
1: but he went ahead and he did it. He belittles Canada. He belittles England. He belittles all the European countries. He makes fun of the leaders. After a while, you can understand why people get tired of his belittling other people all the time.
5: Right. I'm not saying that I would be that way. You know what I'm saying?
1: But I know you wouldn't be that way.
5: He is who he is.
1: Yeah.
5: If I was the president of the United States, I would visit every state in this country. I would visit every capital that we have in this country. And I would be out there mixing with the people. That's me. You know what I'm saying? But he's not that type. I mean, he does what
1: he does.
5: Well,
1: it's not just his personality. You know, when he decided to go into the Iranian conflict, why didn't he, first of all, get together with some of the European countries in NATO and say, look, here's the plan. Get some of those people, those countries behind him. He wouldn't do that. He wouldn't go to Congress and get authorization. He just starts the conflict on his own. And then he wonders why he's not got 100% backing. Well, he's not got 100% backing because he didn't seek it.
5: Right.
1: Well, and, come on, you know. Either we go to war and Congress declares it, or we don't go to war because Congress did not declare it. I'm sorry, but I like the Constitution. I think it works.
5: Yeah, but you know, the thing is, after World War II, I mean, even Congress at the time did not want to get involved in Europe's war.
1: How many conflicts have we won since World War II in undeclared wars? Did we win the Vietnam War?
5: Heck no.
1: Are we winning, did we win the Korean War?
5: Well, we stopped communism from spreading.
1: We haven't won them because we didn't have the government or, you know, the Congress behind it so that we would be fully involved and do what we need to do and win the war.
4: Do you think Congress is the same as it was in those days?
5: No way.
1: No, but...
4: Well, that's exactly why it's not going to work.
1: The Constitution is the same.
4: The Constitution is the same.
1: What do you want to change? Then change the Constitution and say it's no longer going to be Congress that declares war.
4: Do you think
1: the president
4: that
1: will
4: Trump
1: now
4: said,
1: be that we will now allow one person, the president, to declare war when he feels up
5: well,
1: feels
5: then,
1: like
5: if,
1: it?
5: If you want to change the Constitution, then we have to put an amendment in there.
1: Well, I don't
5: no
1: want the Constitution
5: in this country. Ban communism.
1: You can't
5: ban the Communist Party.
1: You can't ban a party because of their political leanings. You can't do that. What you're doing now is you're banning freedom of speech. You can't do that. You can't do that, Angelo.
5: Well, what's going to happen is if we don't stop communism now in this country...
1: You stop communism through education, through talking about it like we're doing.
5: But it's also not happening right now, is it?
1: It's not because we're not educating people and not talking enough about it.
5: We're not going to have the backing of the media. Right?
1: Well, the media has always been liberal. The media has been liberal forever.
5: People, you know?
1: The media has been liberal forever.
4: Yeah, but
5: but we also have our educational institutions.
1: Yes.
5: That are teaching.
1: That's right.
5: To hate the country. Right?
1: So the best thing we can do is to make sure that everybody understands why our country became the greatest country in the world. We go back and we re-educate everybody. That's how it works.
5: Well, it's going to take us a long time.
1: And we're doing that in our own small way on this program, and you are too, because you come on and you talk about it, and you're right. I agree with you. And Ed, too. You know,
5: I love this
1: we're doing
5: country.
1: Our share.
5: I put the uniform out of this country.
1: I know.
5: I still think it's still the best country going.
1: It is.
5: What we have.
1: And we've forgotten it, and we have to. It's like, what do they say? If you don't continue to fight for what you got, in a generation or two, you're going to lose it. And now we're seeing that that's true.
4: But what you're saying is we talk about it this way, but you have other entities that are talking about it completely the other
1: yes,
4: way.
1: Yes, they are.
4: And
1: but we're not talking enough.
4: I know that
1: we're coming back now to talk about it.
4: I understand that.
1: Yeah,
4: but we're not. Listen. When we do the show, we don't always talk about politics. There's other things that go on. But the left is always... It doesn't matter if there's a fire somewhere. They want to talk Donald Trump.
1: Right.
4: They want to instill the fact that a moron of an attorney can actually say, these people that are here illegally or these undocumented workers, they're just a bunch of people looking for work. All these lies about them being murderers and stuff like that, it's all lies. Give me a break.
1: Okay, well, again, I think when we talk people and personalities, we miss the point. We need to talk philosophies. We need to talk about socialism. And forget about Donald Trump. He's here now. He'll be gone tomorrow, right?
5: Right.
4: Well, not according to them.
1: No, but...
4: Not according to them.
1: But listen, it's always a straw man when you point to a human being and say, bad person, bad... Okay, let's get back to what you guys are talking about in the Democratic Party. Is the thing that we need to point to and go and discuss, you know? And we're starting to do that again because of the because of socialism. Now it's more in the news. Socialism has become a topic in the news again, you know?
5: What about our esteemed friend, Ed Gowley? How does he feel that these guys are taking over the Democratic Party?
1: Listen, we got to run. I think a very interesting discussion, Angelo. Thank you, my friend, and we'll talk with you next week for sure.
5: Sounds great.
1: All right, buddy.
5: Have a great weekend.
1: Yeah, you too.
5: Hey, next week is going to be 4th of July week, going into 4th of July weekend.
1: That's right. Thanks, buddy.
5: Happy birthday, America.
1: All right, let's take a short break, and then we're back with our top 10.
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1: Hey, we're back for the final segment of Freedom Works on a Friday. Thank you so very much for being with us. Real quickly, our beloved U.S. soccer team lost to... Do they pronounce it Turkey or Turkey-y? Or are they
4: Turkey-y.
1: Turkey-y.
4: That is the gluten-free, light, less fat version of turkey.
1: Oh, is that what it is? Yeah. All right. Anyway, it was not a game that they needed to win, right? So we.
4: I don't know. I don't like that phrase, we didn't need to win that. It's a loss.
1: Yeah, it's a loss.
4: I don't care. I don't like when people say, we didn't need to win that.
1: Well, that's true. They needed to keep their momentum going. And they didn't. Anyway, no problem. Let's get to the top 10, Ed. We're running a little bit short on time. These are the top 10 best comedy movies of the entire 21st century, all up until now, 25 and a half years, right? We did the top 10 of the first half of of this year, but this is for the entire century. So without further ado, here we go. Number 10. Came out in 2012, 21 Jump Street.
4: Yeah, that was a good movie.
1: It was a good movie. Surprisingly successful reinvention of an older TV drama anchored by the hysterical chemistry of Jonah Hill and Channing Tatum.
4: Mm-hmm.
1: All right, number 9. Game Night, 2018. Did you ever hear of that one?
4: No.
1: An underrated thriller comedy mashup with incredibly clever pacing and a stellar ensemble cast. Number 8. The Grand Budapest Hotel, 2014, a masterclass in dark, fast-paced, physical, and situational comedy directed by Wes Anderson. All right. Number 7, Step Brothers.
4: Good movie.
1: Did you see that one? That came out in 2008. The ultimate absurdist comedy featuring an eclectic, electric, immature dynamic between Will Ferrell and John C. Reilly. Mm-hmm. John C. Reilly, most people maybe don't know him, but if they see him, they know who he is.
4: Yep.
1: Yeah. Number 6, The Other Guys.
4: Yeah.
1: 2010. Yep. You remember that one?
4: Yep. Will Ferrell.
1: Yes.
4: Yeah.
1: Often highlighted as a peak Will Ferrell, Mark Wahlberg vehicle with some of the most quotable scenes of the decade. Number 5, I've heard of this one. I don't think I saw it, though. Shaun of the Dead.
4: No.
1: 2004. Mm-hmm. A brilliantly executed rom-zom-com. All right? That flawlessly blends horror with sharp British wit. Number 4. The 40-Year-Old Virgin.
4: Oh, yeah.
1: That came out in 2005.
4: Yep.
1: Kickstarted a modern golden age of Judd Apatow-style, raunchy, yet surprisingly sweet romantic comedies.
4: Yep.
1: Number 3. Borat, Cultural Learnings of America for Make Benefit Glorious Nation of Kazakhstan. That alone is funny.
4: It's stupidly funny.
1: Funny. Yes, it is. A groundbreaking mockumentary that changed the landscape of shock humor.
4: There was a scene where he was talking about running of the Jews, and he's narrating, he goes, oh, he almost stole his wallet.
1: The running of the Jews.
4: Yes.
1: Number 2, Bridesmaids.
4: I never saw that.
1: 2011, a revolutionary ensemble comedy that proved female-led R-rated comedies are absolute box office gold. All right, Ed, you want to take a guess at the number one best comedy movie?
4: I was still thinking about Borat.
1: Borat's pretty good.
4: Funny.
1: Yes. What's the name of that guy that...
4: I don't know his name.
1: He's Jewish.
4: Yeah.
1: Anyway, the number one movie is Superbad.
4: Oh, that was stupid.
1: Is that right? It came out in 2007. The Undisputed King of High School...
4: I disagree with that.
1: ...cringe and buddy comedy.
4: I definitely would bore out ahead of that.
1: Praised for its sharp writing and iconic characters.
4: Yeah.
1: All right. There you go, everybody. Okay, thanks so much for listening to us. Have a great and safe weekend. And do remember, freedom works.

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2: He admits he did it. I'm Dave Anthony, Fox News. John Bolton, a former Trump national security advisor turned loud critic of the president, has changed his plea in federal court this morning to guilty to one count of unlawfully possessing classified information.
3: Mr. Bolton faces a maximum sentence of up to 5 years in prison.
2: U.S. Attorney for Maryland Kelly Hayes says he also faces a $2+ million fine.
3: As Mr. Bolton just admitted, he put our national security at grave risk in violation of the law.
2: In court in Los Angeles, a deadlocked jury is about to resume deliberations in the arson case against Jonathan Rinderknecht, who's charged with setting one of the deadly wildfires that burned down thousands of homes last year.
4: The jury telling the judge after 13 hours, quote, "We have people on both sides that are dead set, unwavering, at a standstill, and cannot reach a unanimous verdict on any of the charges."
2: Fox's William Loshness in L.A. American soldiers are among those helping find survivors in the rubble in double earthquake-ravaged Venezuela. Many remain missing. The number of confirmed deaths now 589, with nearly 3,000 injured. Fox's Evan Brown reports from Miami. Venezuelan Americans are organizing drives for food and other supplies.
5: But they're also trying to contact affected family.
6: It's like in a movie. I mean, they were living in the first floor. They had to escape through the window, building collapse.
5: Rafael Pinheiro is a city council member in Doral. Maria Suarez was visiting her elderly mother in the country, and the condo she owns was destroyed.
7: It's a total loss, and I will not recover that, I'm pretty sure. But what about those who didn't have any other place?
2: More tension in the Strait of Hormuz the day after Iran attacked a cargo ship with a drone.
8: As Iran is jockeying for continued control of the strait and a tolling system that the Wall Street Journal reports would give the regime about $40 billion a year and also unprecedented command of that international shipping lane.
2: That's Jackie Heinrich. 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
2: A new ruling in the Charlie Kirk case. Elise Sobrady, Fox News. The judge in Utah just ruling that a prosecutor did violate a gag order by speaking to reporters about the state's case against accused assassin Tyler Robinson.
3: Judge Graff just found one of the Utah County prosecutors, Chris Ballard, in contempt for violating the court's pretrial publicity order. Now, Tyler Robinson's defense was asking for the death penalty to be removed from the case as punishment, but Judge Graff declined, saying it's grossly disproportionate to the misconduct. Instead, Judge Graff said that this is a civil contempt and the state is going to have to pay fees.
2: Fox's Matt Finn. However, the judge cleared the prosecutor's statements about ballistics evidence that had been publicly questioned by the defense, ruling that those statements to the press were narrowly tailored. A former top U.S. official pleads guilty. John Bolton, who served as national security advisor during the first Trump term before later becoming a vocal critic of the president, admits illegally retaining classified information.
4: He shared more than 1,000 pages of information about his day-to-day activities as the national security advisor, including information related to the national defense, with two individuals who neither had the security clearances nor the need to know that information.
2: U.S. Attorney Kelly Hayes outside a federal court in Maryland, where Bolton pleaded guilty to a single count under a deal that caps any potential prison time at 5 years. He could also face a fine of more than $2 million. President Trump just accusing Iran of a, quote, foolish violation of a ceasefire agreement, posting about yesterday's attack on a cargo ship in the Strait of Hormuz. The president says Iran shot at least 4 one-way attack drones at ships, one hitting an upper deck of that cargo ship, 3 others knocked down by the U.S. America is listening to Fox News.
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2: Fox News alert, a wildfire mistrial. I'm Lisa Brady. A federal judge in Los Angeles just declaring a mistrial in the case against a man accused of starting what would later become the deadly Palisades wildfire in L.A. The jury deadlocked yesterday.
3: This morning, the judge spoke to each of the individual jurors. She found out that 10 wanted to vote not guilty, 2 wanted to go guilty, and they were unwilling to move on the arson charge and starting this fire that destroyed all this property.
2: Fox's William Lajeunesse, the defense argued there was no physical evidence and that fireworks sparked a New Year's Eve fire that wasn't fully doused and days later resurfaced as the Palisades Inferno, fanned by gusty winds. Prosecutors said the suspect's digital records suggest he hates the rich, glorifies fire, and was the only person near the original fire's location. Federal prosecutors just confirming they plan to retry him. President Trump calls it a foolish violation and opposed accusing Iran of violating a ceasefire agreement by launching 4 attack drones in the Strait of Hormuz yesterday, one damaging a cargo ship, 3 others knocked down by the U.S. For now, a 60-day window remains open to work on a peace deal. A former Trump official turned critic of the president admits mishandling classified information.
4: Former National Security Advisor John Bolton pleaded guilty to a single count of illegally holding on to classified information as part of a plea deal with federal prosecutors. He is set to be sentenced on October 28th and could face as much as 5 years in prison, though the agreement with the Justice Department may help avoid any jail time. Bolton was charged last year with 18 counts of retaining and disseminating classified information, including journal notes he shared with family members as he wrote a memoir.
2: Fox's Jared Halpern just getting word of another arrest in connection with a plot to attack a UFC White House event earlier this month. A 20-year-old Chicago man, the 8th suspect, facing charges. 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
12: 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And with us, we have Mr. Ed on the board today. How you doing, Ed?
13: Doing all right.
12: Doing all right. That's good. A little warm, but...
13: Well, I'm getting tired of this teasing with Mother Nature. I mean, you look outside, it looks like it's going to rain. You get all these alerts and nothing.
12: No, I know, never.
14: I got rain the other night, but she didn't down the block.
12: No. You don't know. I know I have to water my plants like twice a day. They're like... dying.
14: Yeah, but we're under, you know, drought. You only let the water once a week. But I get up at 3 in the morning.
12: Cheats.
14: A little bit. Just a little. I pay a fortune to keep my lawn green.
12: Yeah, and she likes it. And that voice you hear, if you don't know already, is my best friend, my co-host, and my sidekick, not psychic, Lynn Thornley.
14: Good afternoon. Nice to be here.
12: You got family in from out of town?
14: I do.
12: That's really nice.
14: They're awake today, I think. They had no sleep. Their flight was out of Boston at 5 o'clock yesterday morning.
12: Oh, my goodness.
14: So they had to be there at 4 or 3. And the airport's an hour from their house. Yeah, so no one had any sleep. So I'll see them today.
12: Well, I'll tell you, we had a conference call the other day about I'm going to Rome in October. And then we're going from Rome to Pompeii to the Amalfi Coast. Mm. But then the last night we got to take the train back to Rome to the airport in Rome. Well, some of us are leaving at 11 o'clock in the morning. It means we'd have to get up at like 2 o'clock in the morning to take the train, to get to the airport 3 hours ahead of time, to get everywhere, and then travel.
15: Mm-hmm.
12: So we said, eh. So we're going back to Rome the day before, getting a hotel right by the airport. Then we could do what we want to do, and then next morning we just take a little shuttle over. Because what do you want the last day of your vacation being like
14: And then a 20-hour flight or whatever.
12: Yeah, no.
16: A marathon.
12: But you would be very upset about the luggage, though.
14: Yeah, I know. You told me about it. I don't want to eat it.
12: So they said that we should have as a carry-on, a duffel bag, and a backpack.
15: Yeah. For how long?
12: 12 days. But, you know, it's very cobbly stone roads and things. And, like, we're going to be in Rome for so many days, but then we got to take a train to the other place. You got to drag all that stuff.
16: Right.
15: Yeah, you do have to think about that beforehand.
12: You know.
14: Yeah, mm-hmm. I have a trunk.
12: She has, her suitcase is bigger than her. It's bigger than her.
15: I believe it.
12: Yeah.
14: I want to have all my
12: and
14: stuff.
12: And she has no shame.
15: Mm-hmm.
14: No. I feel bad for the guy who has to lift it, but I make sure I can lift it myself with tears running down.
15: Oh, my God.
16: I just had my big birthday, and I do have a broken collarbone, but I can do it.
12: Well, I'm just bringing a lot of tipping money with me.
17: There you go.
12: Because they'll help you. They want to help you.
17: For sure,
12: you
17: know, yeah.
12: That's how they make their money on tourists and stuff. And she said, because our travel agents just came back from Rome, like last week. She said they all speak English.
18: Yeah.
12: But I got those earbuds that you put in your ears. So, like, you know, you speak Italian, it comes out in my ears in English.
17: No way.
18: Oh, really? Yeah, so,
17: seriously?
12: It's so cool. So my girlfriend Jen was here a couple of weeks ago. We're drinking some wine. I'm like, so where are all the handsome men? We're talking back and forth. Like, what the heck?
17: Oh, my gosh.
14: So, you know, though, what's funny about traveling is they make fun of me because I take so much stuff. They're always at my door. Do you have this?
17: Can I borrow?
12: Mm-hmm. Yeah. I got it. You're such a good girl.
18: That's why I like a road trip.
12: Yeah. Mm-hmm.
18: You pack everything up with you.
12: Oh, in a car. Yeah. So much easier.
14: Anyway.
12: All right, I got to give a shout out to our newest listeners. We have Myla in Clearwater, Roberta in Largo, and Wendy in Dunedin.
14: Welcome, ladies.
12: Like I always say, there's plenty of room around the Connecting Caregivers table for more listeners if you listen when we're on AM/FM or YouTube or Facebook or my website or wherever they'll take us. We're just here to help you out because we know your caregiving journey is not the easiest thing in the world. 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And the most important thing is that you know that you're not alone and that there are resources. If you have a question about anything, you can email me at lindaburhans@aol.com or through my website, lindaburhans.com. If I don't have the answer for you, I'll find the answer for you. I'm blessed to be in this Tampa Bay community where professionals want to work together. Nobody's going to leave you flat. So please just know that, because if you just go and Google something, you're going to go out of your mind trying to find a resource. You know, for instance, in Pinellas County, there's like over 300 home health care companies. Mm-hmm. Which one do you pick?
18: Right.
12: So let's have that conversation if you need to do that. So I have my friend Sandy Robb with me today. We're going to talk to her in a minute.
18: Hello.
12: And we also have Jacob Nichols.
17: Hello,
12: from
17: hello.
12: Local Physician Services. We're going to speak to you on the second half of the show.
17: Beautiful.
12: But Sandy was in my support group, I don't know how many years ago, a long time ago, it seems
18: seven,
12: like.
18: 7-8 years ago.
12: 7-8 years ago.
18: Yeah.
12: And you took care of?
18: My mother-in-law. She had dementia and she was living with us.
12: But you also, when you got your mother-in-law, you also got your nephew too, right?
18: Yes.
12: And because she had custody of him.
18: Yes. It was her great-grandson and my great-nephew. So we still have him. He's 19 now, going to SBC.
14: Oh, good for him.
17: Yeah, that's awesome. Yeah.
12: But, you know, it's stressful enough having to take care of, you know, taking one person into your house and taking two people into your house and then having to deal with a young boy that's dealing with all the changes and everything. So I always applaud you for that.
18: Thank you. It's turned out okay, though.
12: Yeah.
18: I mean, we had rough times, but we had good times, too. Right.
12: With teenagers, that goes for everybody. It's like,
18: but he's a really good kid, though. He was not in trouble at all.
12: That's good. Okay. So, you're a certified aromatherapist.
18: Yes.
12: And now you're doing a lot of work with caregivers.
18: I am.
12: So let's talk about that.
18: Okay. As a certified aromatherapist, I started looking at essential oils when I was caregiving. And it was essential oils and my faith that got me through the whole process of caregiving and just everything that came with it, all the emotional things. And I use the essential oils to help me with my emotions, because the oils are plant products, you know, they're parts made from parts of the plant, and they have an aroma, and that those molecules from the plant go through your nose and into
12: your
18: olfactory system, into your brain, your limbic system, and that's what controls your emotions and your some of your hormones like cortisol and everything. And so they can help you just relax.
12: Instead of taking a pill.
18: Yes.
12: Mm. Instead of taking a pill. You know, I have to tell you this. The other day, my doctor called me. They wanted me to go for a PET scan.
18: Mm-hmm.
12: I'm getting older, you know, whatever. So I go for the PET scan. And they call me up and they tell me that, what is it? That I have osteoporosis in my shoulder. They didn't scan my shoulder. They only scanned me from the waist down.
17: Huh.
12: I'm like, excuse me? And they're ready to give me a pill right over the phone.
17: Oh, my God.
12: And I'm like, no. And she said, wow. Are you sure they didn't? Well, to be scanned, you can't have any metals on you. So on the bottom, I wore pants that had no metals. On the top, I had jewelry and an underwire bra, so believe me, they did not scam me on the top. So I'm like, you better talk to the... I go, are you sure that's my test? Has your name on it. I go, but they didn't scan my shoulder.
18: Yeah.
15: It's not possible.
12: But it's the whole thing, take a pill.
18: Mm. Absolutely, and that's what I'm trying to avoid and trying to help caregivers learn to take... Well, let me back up here. I have started a community on a platform called School, S-K-O-O-L. For caregivers, it's called the Cherished Caregiver Circle. And I am trying to help caregivers be able to do 2-minute timeouts. Just take a breath, smell the oil. You have a sniff stick, I call them little inhalers, with the oil like lavender

0: or a calmer state.
1: Yeah.
0: And
1: I'll tell you what I suggest people do is, and this is what I do, is set a timer on your phone like 4 times a day.
0: Mm-hmm.
1: So when that timer rings, I know I'm going to stop and say a prayer, or I'm going to stop and breathe, or I'm going to stop and think for a minute. I'm just going to stop.
0: Right.
1: Because we run, and unless we have that reminder, you know, once we get in the habit, it's different.
0: Right.
1: But in the beginning, we need that reminder to do that for ourselves.
0: Absolutely. And also, I try to teach to pair that time out with something that they do, kind of like habit stacking, like when they're making their coffee, do their morning
1: ritual.
0: Take a breath, get your water, make sure you hydrate. I incorporate kind of like stretching, shoulder rolls, and hug yourself and things like that, just kind of adding to the oils other things that you need to do. Take a walk, text your friend, you know, just do something to take your mind off what you're doing. But you don't have to be, when I say I want to help them with self-care and help them understand self-care isn't selfish. That's what my that's my mission, is self-care is not selfish. You have to take care of yourself, or you're not going to be able to continue taking care of your loved ones without...
1: Or you're going to be taking care of them while you're gritting your teeth.
0: Right.
1: And while you're having high
0: blood
1: pressure.
0: Or your health is going to suffer. Yes, right. Exactly.
2: Yeah.
0: You know, I'm really trying to help caregivers even before they get to that point to where they're exhausted and overwhelmed. But once they are, let's try to back it up, figure out ways to improve. Because I didn't know to stop and take a few minutes out. I would just, you know, I need some lavender. I got to calm down. But I didn't think about it as like just a 2-minute
1: break.
0: Reset, you know. So that's what I'm kind of doing. Plus also permission. I'm trying to help them understand they have permission to put themselves ahead of their loved one for 2 minutes.
3: Yeah. For
0: 3 or 4
3: minutes.
0: Times a day.
2: Yeah. Mm-hmm.
0: You know, you have permission to do that, because that's what I found out. A lot of them don't feel like they have permission.
1: Yeah.
0: They need, you know,
1: I'm on the job. Yeah. Well, you know, years ago when I was in a tough caregiving experience, I was waking up in the morning angry.
0: Mm-hmm.
1: Angry. Like, what's today? And that's not me. You know, that's not me.
0: No.
1: So every morning, and I've done this for 14 years, I walk my dog. Live on Lake Seminole. I go out on the dock. I say my prayers. I say, tell me what to do today, because I don't have a clue. And then I take a picture of the sunrise or a bird or a duck.
2: Mm.
1: And I post it on Facebook and I say, good morning, Seminole. Well, as I'm walking back to my house now, I send it to Bay News 9. And probably 5 days a week, they put my photos on Bay News 9.
0: That's cool.
2: So cool.
1: A couple of years ago, my girlfriend had a heart attack at a young age. And I said, what can I do for you? And she said, can you please text me that photo every morning with a Bible verse. Well, now every morning I have 44 different people that I text the photo and the separate text the photo. It takes me 45 minutes, but who cares? What a way to start the day.
0: Yes.
1: I started with gratitude. I have that habit every single day. And I get to tell people every morning that I love them, and they tell me for free.
0: Right.
1: For free.
0: You're serving them. You're honoring God by doing this to help them.
1: Yeah.
0: You know?
1: And it just, you know, it makes you more aware of things.
2: Mm-hmm.
1: Because, you know, like when I take that picture now, I can be in a parking lot somewhere and it's like black asphalt, but I see that one little yellow flower coming up there. You know? And when people say to me, oh, Mom can't do this, Mom can't do that, you know, whatever the deal is. Well, my first response is, how do you think she feels?
0: Right.
1: And then second of all, she can either walk by herself, she could walk with a walker, or you can push her in a wheelchair. And everybody has a camera today, because everybody has a cell phone.
0: Right.
1: And just go take a little walk and take a picture of this, of the flower.
2: Mm.
1: We live in Florida.
0: Mm-hmm.
1: It's gorgeous. There's gorgeous stuff everywhere.
2: 100%.
1: Yeah. And who wants to miss it? And then you start to appreciate it.
2: Right.
0: Yep, absolutely. We did a lot of things with my mother-in-law like that. And then we have horses there in Seminole where I'm at. They're unincorporated. And she loved horses. So whenever there was a horse going down the street and we seen it, we'd get her outside there so she could see the horse and everything.
1: And that's just a big treat.
0: Yeah, it is. I know it's hard. But it was hard thing that we walked through. But I think that's part of the reason.

0: And I have this heart for caregivers. I want to do whatever I can to help them know that they matter and they're not alone. And there are things they can do to make their situation a little bit more tolerable or enjoy it. Don't, you know, their loved one is not going to be around forever. And
1: well, not just that. Do I want to watch my people taking care of me being miserable?
0: No.
1: That would make me feel even worse. Mm-hmm. That's not going to make me feel good. It's not going to make me feel healthy or anything.
0: I know. I know. I just remember one time that when my mother-in-law was in a good moment, she said to me, she's like, "You and Bruce have given me such a great life. I have never felt so safe. All my life, I was always afraid. Afraid of what was going to happen. Afraid of, you know.
1: What's next?
0: Yes, waiting for the next shoe to drop all the time. And once she came to live with us, and we got her medication and got her whole, got her straightened out pretty good. She was like just thankful that she was there and was very happy. And that's like the best thing I could ever do in my life.
1: And that she said that too. That you got to hear that from her.
0: Yes.
1: Because I think, and that's another thing too. If someone's taking care of you, tell them how fabulous they are. Say thank you to them. We take care of people that we sincerely love, but sometimes we don't really express that to them. We just get on working on this project. This, I have to feed you, I have to walk you, I have to change you, I have to do this, I have to do that. And we forget about. You know, caregivers are saying, my mom's not listening to me. Well, you're walking around the room talking to her. She probably can't even hear you. You know, like sit down next to her and go eye to eye.
0: Right.
1: Touch her arm. Touch her. People don't get touched. Mm.
0: That was one of the best things that ever happened to me. I found out about Tam Cummings, I think it is. It was at Arden Courts.
1: Yep.
0: And you had told me about it. So I went to that. And that really opened my eyes to a lot of things that I needed to change. And that changed things. Changed the whole dynamic in our home.
1: Well, that's why we want to get as much education we can. That's why we have this show. That's why I have my seminars. That's why you're doing what you're doing.
0: Correct.
1: Because there's a caregiver on every corner.
0: Yeah.
1: And then you're going to meet, and so many of them are like, oh, no, I'm not a caregiver. Baloney.
0: Right.
1: If you're doing, if you're taking care of a person, if you're feeding the person, if you're taking them to the doctors, if you're getting their medications, if you're worried about them 24/7.
0: And even if you don't, you're a child and your parents are aging and they don't live with you, but you still take them to the doctor or you advocate for them at the doctor, you're a caregiver, whether you realize it or not.
1: Mm-hmm. Well, even when somebody puts somebody into a community. Mm-hmm. I don't care if they live in a community. You're still a caregiver 24/7 because no one loves your person as much as you.
0: Correct.
1: And no one knows your person as much as you.
0: Yep.
1: I think that's really, I don't know if I ever told you about this woman, Jessie Brown. So her dad lived in a memory community. And they called, he just lived there for a short period of time. And they called her up and they were like, we can't calm him down. We don't know what the heck's going on. Can you just please come here? So she goes there and she's there like 5 minutes and she realizes he's just trying to start a softball game. He was in the first NFL. He was a coach for like 25 years. Well, you know when you move into a community or when maybe the home health care people come in your house and you fill out 20 pages about dad. Mm-hmm. Maybe the first round reads them of staff. After a while, that just kind of gets faded away. So what she did was she made a QR code about her dad. So the first one shows a little bit about his career in football. The other one was when he was still verbal, she says, chocolate ice cream. He says, no. Strawberry, yes. Which is nice because he was still verbal to be able to say that. Mm. And then there was like some stuff about his family and his dogs or whatever. And it also said with the one with the food, if dad is ever really, really agitated and you can't calm him down, just give him a hot dog with mustard and relish and he'll be happy. Well, isn't it good to know that, though?
0: Yes.
1: Yeah. Something that simple.
0: Absolutely.
1: Mm-hmm. That. So what she did is she put the QR code on the wall by his room and she put a note. Anyone who watches this, I will buy them a Starbucks coffee. And everyone from the janitor to the executive director watched it and everybody knew everything about her dad.
0: That's an awesome idea.
2: Oh, my.
1: So her company is called Catalyst for Connections. I have a QR code. God forbid I get in a car accident and I'm brain dead tomorrow. Mm. You know, and that QR code, too, she put, like, on a little business card. So if he has to go, like, to an ambulance or for testing, the EMT guys, they got plenty of time. Everybody's got a cell phone. They're like, hey, you were in the Super Bowl?
2: That's you know, so cool.
1: Isn't that brilliant?
2: Yes, brilliant.
1: Because I think many times the caregivers, the professional caregivers, want to have a conversation but have no idea what to talk about.
0: Right.
1: They went one step further and they started interviewing the caregivers and sending it to the people that, if they had family like out of town, this is the woman that takes care of your dad. And she likes dogs too.
0: Yeah.
1: So.
0: That's helpful too. You can make a connection. It's all about connections.
1: Yeah.
0: And that's the other thing I'm trying to do with my group on school, the Cherished Caregiver Circle, is make connections. So, I mean, I'm trying to put information out there that would be helpful, but also I want caregivers to come there and get to know each other, talk about things, anything. It doesn't have to be about your caregiving journey. It can be about the music you like. It could be...
1: Yeah, or make a banana nut bread or whatever.
0: Right. Mm. Whatever you're passionate about outside of caregiving even can be, you can have a conversation
1: and so
0: you'll
1: needed
0: find
1: too,
0: somebody.
1: Because you noticed you were at my support group at Art and Quartz last
0: yes.
1: month. And you could see that they're starving for a conversation other than caregiving.
0: Right.
1: They just want to go to lunch together.
0: Exactly.
1: Or something. And we need to do more of that. Mm-hmm. You know, when I do my speaking engagements, part in the beginning, I always say to the person, I say, introduce yourself to the person who's sitting next to you and tell them who you're caring for. Well, I can't shut them up after like 3 or 4 minutes. They're all like, blah, blah, blah, blah. But then they feel a connection.
0: Right.
1: And the last time when I spoke in Largo, I got an email from the lady the next day, and she's like, thank you so much. Every time I hear you, I learn something new whenever. She said, but I stayed later with the three ladies that were at my table. And we got to be friends. And she said, it's because of the tone you set in the room, Linda. Because I want them. You saw how it was.
2: Yes, absolutely.
1: I want them to be friends.
2: Yeah, I mean, I think it's just so important for the caregivers to fill their own cup so that when they go back to caregiving, they don't have that burnout in the same way. They kind of have built up their own self-confidence and built up their own identity. And I just feel like it helps them to be so much stronger in that relationship. So those things are so important.
1: And just knowing they're not alone.
2: Exactly.
1: Because I know, I'm telling you, I bet you in the townhomes of Lake Summit where I live, I bet you there's 40-50% caregiving going on there. In different houses and different apartments. You just don't know. Because we don't have that conversation. You know, I was in my mailroom, this is a couple of years ago, and two ladies were in there, I didn't know them. And one lady opens her mailbox and there's so much mail in there, it falls on the floor. And she starts crying. And I'm thinking, it's only mail. But I start helping her pick it up. And she's like, my husband has dementia and I can't even leave the house to pick up my mail.
0: Oh,
1: and the other lady in the room goes, my husband has dementia too. And I go, oh, this is perfect. I go, you girls need to be friends and you need to be friends with me. And they became friends.
0: Right.
1: They would walk the compass together and sometimes they would go to the clubhouse and the men would play some kind of game of pool. Who cares what it was?
0: Yeah.
1: And they would just sit there and chat.
0: Yep.
1: So, yes, okay. So I'm just chatting along. We'll come back in a minute. It's time to hear from our wonderful partners, because you know the deal. If you don't hear from them, you don't hear from me. We'll be right back on Connecting Caregivers Radio.
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1: So you know what would be really nice? If you're a long-distance caregiver and you're listening to this and you want to do something for your sister or whoever it is that's taking care of your mother, whoever it is, send them a gift certificate to have their house cleaned. Mm-hmm. Just give them a little break because they got enough to do. If they could just have a little relief in that, it could mm-hmm. be a really big deal.
2: Yeah.
1: And sometimes they'll notice things. Also, we have Angels on Call Cleaning. They clean a lot of people's houses who their loved ones live out of town. And because my granddaughter and my daughter own the company, and they contact the families and say, you know, mom's looking a little weary.
0: Right.
1: Or I don't think mom's taking all her meds. So they it's more than just a cleaning company. They keep their eye on them, you know, and they tell them if whatever's going on.
0: And they
1: on.
0: Know what to look for because of you.
1: That's true.
2: Totally.
1: I always tell my kids, if I ever get dementia, you're in big trouble because I know every trick in the book.
2: Yeah. You got to tell them just in case.
1: So where do our listeners find you and find the circle?
0: Okay, at school.com, you'll have to create an account, and then you can search
1: and
0: for
1: it's SK.
0: Yes, it's SKOOL.com, and there's lots of communities on there. It's better than Facebook because it's all private communities once you're on there. Mm. There's no ads, and every leader sets their community up how they want to. So it's once you log on and have an account at skool.com, then you would search for the Cherished Caregiver Circle or you could search by my name, Sandy Robb.
1: Okay.
0: And it should pull up.
1: And I'll put all the information in the show. And it's nice because it's a private group because you can moderate it. You know,
0: yes,
1: you look at some of those Facebook books for groups for caregivers, and they're horrible.
2: Mm.
1: They're whining and complaining, and there are some that are good.
0: Right.
1: But a lot of them are just like a big whining thing.
0: Yeah, I will ask three questions, too, and check you out before I let you in as well. Make sure you really are a caregiver. I want to know where you came from. How did you find me?
1: Right. Mm.
0: And your email address. And are you a caregiver or are you helping? You know,
1: yeah.
0: I have some people that are just supporting caregivers.
1: Right.
0: Which is perfectly fine, too.
1: Or they're not a caregiver yet and they're just learning.
0: Right. Mm. They know they're going to be.
1: We're all, you know.
0: Yes.
1: Rosalind Carter said years ago, you either are a caregiver, you have been a caregiver, you will be a caregiver, or someone will be taking care of you.
2: Mm.
0: Yes.
1: So I tell everybody, it's an equal opportunity employer. You're all going to get a chance.
0: And even if you've been a caregiver and you're not caring for anyone right now, you're still welcome because you probably...
1: still need to take care of yourself.
0: Yes, you need to take care of yourself, and you might be able to have a connection with someone that is currently going through caregiving.
1: Exactly. Well, thanks for being with us today.
0: Well, thank you for having me.
1: I'm so glad you're here. Mm. So, Jacob.
2: Hello, hello.
1: It's fabulous. We met a couple months ago, actually, at Art and Chords.
2: Yeah.
1: Tell our listeners a little bit about yourself first before you tell us about your company.
2: Yeah, absolutely. So I am actually born and raised in the Tampa Bay area, so I've grown up here my whole life. I went to Florida State University, and I graduated in 2020, which was not very eventful. But
1: yeah, exactly.
2: I came home for spring break, and I never went back. So that's basically how that went. But since then, I have worked at a couple of different jobs, but I've been with Mobile Physician Services for the past 2 years now. And it's been wonderful. It's like opened my eyes more than I could have ever imagined.
1: Yeah.
2: Yeah.
1: So explain to people what Mobile Physician Services is.
2: Yeah, absolutely. So we are a mobile primary care and specialty practice. So we go see patients wherever they live, be it their residential home, independent living, assisted living, memory care. We go and do their primary care appointments on site with them. It's really intended for homebound and bedbound individuals, but that homebound can mean a million different things.
1: Right.
2: And so it's really important to remember that.
1: You could just be homebound because of fear.
2: Or maybe you're taking care of somebody, you can't leave them.
1: Right.
2: You know, there's a million different reasons why. And so the primary care is really huge. But in addition to that, we also offer optometry, psychiatry, podiatry, and pain management.
1: That come to the house.
2: Come to the house and they'll see them there, which has been huge. I mean, the primary care is obviously a big help, but having specialists who are able to go out and see patients on site made the biggest difference for them. And if, say, if they were seeing primary care outside, podiatry outside, and pain management outside, now it's one office that all comes to them. Yep. So it really simplifies the process for them. We've been in business for the past 20 years. We started in Newport Richey, and that's where our office is, and that's kind of where all of our back-end team is. So if patients or caregivers or families ever need to get in touch with us or in touch with our providers, our whole team is waiting at the office for those calls. And so they're really there to be kind of like that backup support because, as you guys know too, we get thousands of calls all the time about,
1: sure,
2: you know, prescriptions and appointments and whatever it is. So we want to make sure that we're prepared and we have the team that can kind of handle that.
1: And is this still covered under insurance?
2: Yes, absolutely. So we take traditional Medicare and then any Medicare Advantage plan that's a PPO. So as long as it's either one of those, you're good to go. And so we typically see our patients monthly. And that's especially in the beginning, because usually when we're going to see a new patient, they really are not in good shape. They usually find
1: they
2: us.
1: They haven't gone out of the house.
2: They haven't gone out of the house, or maybe they've been going to the appointments, but it's been doing way more harm than good to go because they're getting stressed out. Their heart rate's going up. Their cortisol's growing up. So by the time they even get to the office and say,
1: they're
2: do a lab,
1: yeah,
2: everything's all skewed because they just spent the past hour and a half really frustrated. And then it also wears on the caregiver too. So that's what's important to remember. And so we typically see them monthly just so that we can quickly follow up if we're trying something new, if they're trying a new medication, or if we're, you know, getting home health to go in there, whatever it may be. We want to make sure we're doing a quick follow-up with that. Same thing goes for the specialists as well. They're just obviously more as needed. Then primary.
1: So tell me more about the specialists. What kind of specialists did you say could come in?
2: So we have
8: dietists.
2: Yeah. Optometry, psychiatry, podiatry, pain management. We also do wound care too, but if the wound has progressed past, you know, we can only be there really once a month or once every 3 weeks,
1: right,
2: then we'll go ahead and hand that off to home health. But pain management, psychiatry, podiatry, and optometry are huge, especially podiatry and pain management, I would say, is the most that I see. And that the most I get asked about from different communities, they'll ask, do you have pain management? Because that's just such a big thing. And so having all of that, making it so well-rounded, usually brings down the stress, not only for the patient, but also for the family too, you know? And what I've noticed as well is that when the provider's going out to their home and they're welcoming them into their home, the whole dynamic shifts because they're kind of in control of the environment. They might be embarrassed or they might be going through something that they don't want somebody to come in their house and see. But 9 times out of 10, they are so much more comfortable in their home than they are in a doctor's office, you know?
1: Especially with our aging population.
2: Absolutely.
1: I mean, when I was a kid, the doctor came to the house. Mm. He really did when I was
2: That's
1: a kid.
2: What they all,
1: I
2: remember everybody
1: my,
2: tells
1: my,
2: me
1: my
2: that.
1: Sister being sick and he came in like and gave her a shot in the behind. And,
8: yeah.
1: And it was good. But, you know, you felt safe and you felt, and you probably find a lot of clients that haven't been going to the doctors.
2: Yes, that's huge. So it's usually pretty much 50-50. They either haven't been going to the doctors at all and their family members start to notice or their neighbors start to notice and they'll call us. Or they have been going to their primary care, but each time it gets harder and harder and harder. Especially,
8: what do you do? Send the primary care there? Like you go in and evaluate?
2: So I'm part of the business development team. So a big part of what I do is education, number one, for communities. But then also I will go out, say if we send out our paperwork to get signed up to a new patient and they're at their home. Right. They get that paperwork, they're immediately overwhelmed just because it's intake paperwork. It's a ton of stuff. I will go out and personally sit down with them, walk through the entire packet so that they can understand what it is. And then I'll help them get signed up too. So that's kind of a big part of my job as well. Yes.
1: That's huge because
8: can you set up the doctor?
2: Yeah. So I basically get everything that they need. I send all of it to my intake department and they build the chart and they send it to the scheduling department and they'll schedule their first appointment for them. And then once they schedule that first appointment and it's confirmed, the provider goes out on that day and has their appointment there.
8: Wow.
2: Mm-hmm. And then it's regularly rolling from there. So the scheduling department will always call about like a week or so before an opening is and say, hey, are you available on Wednesday at 3? They say yes. We say perfect. The provider will be out there.
8: Do blood tests and everything?
2: Yes, we do blood tests. They can do
1: x-rays.
2: Yes, it is.
8: Really?
2: It's absolutely wild. Like, seems too good to be true, but I've personally seen it. So it is wonderful. We can do your analysis at home as well. So there are things,
1: and that's
2: obviously
1: so important because if you think you have a UTI, mm-hmm. I need this diagnosed right now.
2: Right away.
1: I don't
2: absolutely
1: need to wait a few days to go to the doctor, and then it's going to take me another day to find out that I had a UTI.
2: Exactly. So it is huge for them being at home because they're already facing so many more obstacles being homebound or bedbound. So having us come in just makes the world of a difference from what I've seen. When I go to sign a patient up and I see them 3 to 6 months later, it's like a different person that I'm seeing, which is wonderful to see and the difference that it can make. And there is a big misconception that you might be forfeiting your independence if you're signing up for a doctor to come see you. A lot of people will always say, I don't need that yet. I don't need that yet. But it's ironic because it's really the opposite. If you're signing up for us, you're really getting a lot more of your time back because you're not doing transportation. You're not sitting in the waiting room. You're not at risk getting sick at the doctor's office. So
8: someone like me who hates to drive.
2: Mm-hmm. And so it really does actually give them a lot more time back because you're at home. The doctor comes. They're there for probably an hour. And then they go. You have an extra hour on your hands that you would have spent going back and forth from the doctor's office.
1: But the doctor's coming in and spending a little time with you.
2: Absolutely.
1: Because when you go to your regular doctor, I hate to say it, they don't spend very much time with you. Or they send in a PA, or they send in somebody else.
2: That's the
1: thing.
2: Just
1: on their laptop saying some stuff and giving me a prescription.
8: PAs, you work with them?
2: We work with PAs, nurse practitioners, and MDs. And so we have a big mix of them. But for each patient, if they're being seen by a PA or a nurse practitioner, they are also going to have an MD who's coming to see them too. So it really is very, very well-rounded. And like you said, that quality time that they get to spend one-on-one with the provider.
1: And they're comfortable in their home.
2: And own home. And they feel like sometimes they can be more honest because they are comfortable in their home. But when you're in a new cold doctor's office, yeah. you just want to make sure everything goes right. And then you can leave.
1: Let me get out of here.
2: Yes.
0: Yeah, and you're sitting there an hour waiting for them to come in and see you. You're just ready yep. to
2: for
0: leave.
2: A minute. Anxiety building and all that. So it really is remarkable.
9: All counties?
2: We're in 26 here? Counties in Florida. Yes, all around here. And then we're also in 10 counties in Ohio. Around
9: wow.
2: the Dayton area. So it's expanding as
1: yeah, it's
2: more
1: expanding
2: things go
1: since,
2: on. So
1: yeah.
2: it's really amazing. We go all the way down to Naples, all the way up to Ocala, almost near Gainesville. And then really the only areas we aren't in Florida are like the Panhandle to Jacksonville right. and then Miami area we're not in. But everything else is completely
1: but
2: covered,
1: you,
2: which
1: you
2: is
1: know,
2: great.
1: Part of it that I think is so important because people will go to the doctors for their high blood pressure or this or that. But if they're kind of paralyzed at home, they're definitely not going to the podiatrist.
2: Exactly.
1: They're just going to ignore that and ignore that and ignore that because it's too much of a project.
2: Mm-hmm.
1: And, you know, I even see, I hate to say it, when I go get a pedicure at the salon, there's some people coming in there, they need a podiatrist.
9: For sure.
1: Need to, yeah.
2: Yeah,
1: 100%. People that come in there.
9: I don't know
1: how those girls do it.
9: I don't either. That's why they wear masks.
1: Yeah.
9: No, really, it's...
1: But I really think if a podiatrist could come into your home, then you're being evaluated on a regular basis. It probably helps with a lot of things from getting worse.
2: Absolutely. And what's good, too, about it, too, is it kind of holds them and the family accountable, too, because we're calling each month to say, okay, it's time for the next appointment. Are you ready? Versus them being at home and saying, oh, I'll schedule that appointment next week. No, we're good. And then even if... They say they go to see a patient and they've tried to get a hold of them to schedule their second appointment and they can't, they'll reach out to me and say, hey, can you check on this patient? We just want to make sure everything's okay. So we're really trying to make sure we are following through. We never just want to see somebody once. That defeats the whole purpose of what we do.
1: Right.
2: We want to make sure we can see it through as long as possible and to see that progress. And that's why it's been so good too with the... And I know we'll talk about this, but the guide program too,
1: yeah, so
2: adding
1: let's talk
2: that
1: about
2: in.
1: The guide program.
2: Yeah, so the guide program is a new Medicare initiative.
1: So exciting.
2: It really is that they started in July of last year. And it is built for patients with dementia or a cognitive decline of any kind and their caregivers. Why I love the program so much is because it equally benefits both parties, because that's what's important is boosting everybody up. So it provides them with a ton of different resources and services. The most notable ones and the most that I hear about people coming to me wanting to get on the program is the patient is eligible for up to 80 hours of respite care per year, and that's covered. So those are 80 hours of private duty caregiving and having a caregiver come in so that if that caregiver needs to go get a haircut, go shopping, or say they need to go take a couple of days, you can do that because you have 80 hours to use. They have to be using 4-hour blocks. So it's like a minimum of 4 hours. So it's 4, 8, 12, 16. But you could do 48 hours and you could go take a weekend trip and there would be a private duty caregiver. And you know that
1: your family member,
2: in your home.
0: That's awesome.
2: Which is, and there are people obviously out there who already pay for it. And now they're able to stack on an additional 80 hours that they don't have to pay for. So it really, I think it equals out to almost like $2,600 that you're getting for free, which is remarkable. And it makes a huge difference for these people.
1: Well, it's just letting people know that that's even available.
2: Exactly.
1: Because
2: nobody knows.
1: I didn't find out what respite care was until I was in my bereavement group.
2: I know, until it's too late. I know.
1: Right, if you don't know.
2: And even when I've talked about guide at different places, they would say, and I would say respite, they would say, what's respite? Right. So many people don't know what respite is.
9: I didn't.
2: And respite, it really just means relief. It's relief for the caregiver. So respite care coming in there is really meant to take that burden off of them, even if it just is for 4 hours. That makes a big difference.
1: But I have to tell you, and I say this all the time, mm-hmm. you might think you're the bomb caregiver. No one can do it like you. You're
2: You'll
1: like
2: be
1: the
2: surprised.
1: Best.
9: You always look at me when you say that.
1: I think every now and then your loved one is sitting there and underneath their breath is saying, could you please go away for a little while? Let somebody else come in here.
2: I'd like to see
1: smiling.
2: A stranger. Yeah, totally.
9: You're the guy that has the new set it.
1: But a lot of people aren't going to say anything either because then they're afraid. You
2: yeah,
1: know,
2: you're right. No, for yeah. sure. So that is, I would say, is the number one reason that I have people coming to me wanting to get on the program. They also get care navigators assigned to them. And that's somebody actually from our office. And they're basically like an advocate for the patient and the caregiver. So they're there if they need a referral, if they need a specialist, if they need a meal delivery service, if they need a support group, whatever it is, that care navigator is there to do the work for them, the legwork of
1: that's
2: finding
1: huge.
2: And helping, because that's half the battle. And what's good about it being somebody from Mobile Physician Services is that we're already connected with people we've worked with for the past 20 years, and we have personal experience and know they do a good job. Versus if you're just Googling all these resources, you might find
1: earlier,
2: some
1: right?
2: good ones, yeah. But you might find some duds. So you really want to make sure you can have that positive word of mouth from us, especially, and say, hey, we've worked with them for 10 years. We know they're going to take good care of you. Use them. And then it just, that, again, gives them so much time back that they would have spent researching. And that care navigator checks in with them very frequently, and they can always reach out to the care navigator as well. So it's really designed to sort of lead them through that. And they also do a bunch of different kind of assessments, comprehensive assessments, dementia focused assessments, where they'll regularly schedule them so they can monitor the diagnosis to see, is it progressing rapidly? Are we kind of stalling? And then that way we can, you know, provide resources if it is intensifying mm-hmm. or if it's not, and kind of gauge that scenario. They also do a home safety assessment.
1: I would say you're in their house.
2: Yes. So they go out to the home
1: they
2: to do that.
1: They make them throw all the throw rugs away.
2: Exactly. And so for Guide, what's good about it too, with Mobile Physician Services, we can sign you up and get you in the program, but you do not have to be a primary care patient of ours. So even if you're not a patient of us, and even if you've never heard of us, but you want to get on the Guide program, you absolutely can. The only things you need, one is a dementia diagnosis or cognitive decline of any kind. And you do have to have traditional Medicare A and B. And if that is what you have as your primary insurance, you reach out to us. We get the paperwork signed. We do a comprehensive assessment. And then we send that to CMS. And they let us know.
1: It's huge. They can reach out to you and you're going to help them with that. Because sometimes there's programs and the somersaults you have to do to go through the programs,
2: exactly.
1: It doesn't happen. And I see you nodding your head
0: with that. Oh, yeah. I worked with the area office on aging, which they did a good job, but it was hard. They were so stretched. It was hard to get their time to figure out what I needed.
2: Yeah.
0: And, of course, this program wasn't available. I'm thinking, oh, that would have been awesome when I was taking – we had Linda in our home.
2: Yeah.
0: And
1: but now so, you can tell all your other caregivers
0: yes,
1: about it.
0: Absolutely.
2: Absolutely. And like I said earlier, even with primary care, same thing goes for Guide. I will go out. I will explain everything. I'll help them get signed up so they can understand. And there's no financial responsibility on the patient whatsoever.
1: It's huge.
2: Yeah.
10: You got to go.
1: Oh, almost. We're just chatting.
10: Ago.
0: We
10: can
0: be here all day.
1: It's time to hear from our wonderful partners. So don't go away. We'll be right back on Connected Caregivers Radio.
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1: 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I'm so excited about all the information that you just gave us. So where can our listeners find you?
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2: Yep, and if you Google it, I promise you it'll be the first thing that pops up. You can call into our office or you can also call me as well. My phone number is 941-592-9972. If you'd like to directly reach out to me and ask me any questions, I'm happy to help.
1: That'd be fabulous.
2: Yeah, and that goes for primary care or guide. And they can be independent of one another.
1: Yeah. Mm-hmm. Thank you so much for being
2: course.
1: Both of you today for being
0: thank
1: with
0: you.
1: Us. I
2: thank
1: so
2: you
1: appreciate
2: for having
1: you.
2: Us.
1: Love you guys. Go to my website, lindaburhans.com, and nominate someone for the caregiver contest. Every person who's nominated will receive a gift from me, and then once a quarter we'll pick out a big winner and they'll get a whole bunch of stuff. Remember, God loves you all the time, and have a delicious day. It's a wrap.

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2: The jury is deadlocked. I'm Lisa Brady, Fox News. So a judge in L.A. declares a mistrial in the federal arson case against Jonathan Rinderknecht, the man accused of starting a New Year's Eve fire that days later grew into the devastating Palisades wildfire. This juror just telling reporters the way some evidence was presented was misleading, including surveillance camera footage.
3: I didn't realize that that camera was like still shots. I thought it was a video. So that really like changed my decision, because how can you, when you have gaps of time, know what happened in between that time? Is impossible.
2: 10 jurors wanted to acquit. 2 said guilty. The defense blamed fireworks and pointed to a lack of physical evidence. Prosecutors argued the suspect's digital footprint, including fire-related searches, were enough for a conviction. They plan to retry him. Just getting word that Wednesday's double earthquakes in Venezuela are now blamed for more than 900 deaths, with more than 3,000 injured, confirmed by the National Assembly president as search and rescue efforts continue. Also just getting reports of a new ransom note in the search for Nancy Guthrie, claiming to have video from possibly the last day of her life with the main kidnapper.
4: He also says that he has names, addresses, phone numbers of the kidnappers. He says that if he gets a Bitcoin, he will deliver, as he puts it, on a silver platter.
2: That's TMZ's Harvey Levin in a video TMZ posted after receiving the note in an email.
5: TMZ believes they have gotten emails from this person before, citing a Bitcoin address matching a previous email, which has not been reported publicly.
2: Fox's Natalie Chuck. TMZ says the new email has been turned over to the FBI. Secretary of State Marco Rubio just announcing a framework agreement between Israel and Lebanon, where Israel keeps fighting Iran-backed Hezbollah. Iran wants a full Israeli withdrawal. 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
2: Toward peace. I'm Lisa Brady, Fox News. That's how Secretary of State Marco Rubio is describing a new trilateral agreement between the U.S., Israel, and Lebanon. It's a framework deal after talks in Washington and months of conflict between Israel and Iran-backed Hezbollah militants in Lebanon.
3: The people of Lebanon have suffered tremendously now for decades as a result of outside interference in their affairs, of countries trying to use the country as a launch pad for attacks. And this is not what the people of Lebanon want, and that's not what they deserve.
2: Iran has been pushing for a full Israeli withdrawal from Lebanon while testing its own ceasefire deal with the U.S. President Trump says Iran did violate that ceasefire with a drone attack that hit a cargo ship in the Strait of Hormuz, as he defends the memorandum of understanding that launched 60 days of talks and the decision to attack Iran in February.
4: So we got to stop them from having a nuclear weapon, because you want to see problems? Let a crazy country have a nuclear weapon. You'll see problems like you've never seen before.
2: Despite the conflict's ripple effects, the president just telling a Faith and Freedom Coalition event his second-term economy will be better than the first. Former national security advisor turned Trump critic John Bolton pleads guilty to illegally retaining classified material. He could still face up to 5 years in prison under a plea deal that also caps a possible fine at more than $2 million. Bolton had been charged with multiple counts of retaining and disseminating classified information, including journal notes shared with family members as he wrote a memoir. A judge just ordering the man accused of starting a fire that became the Palisades fire in L.A. to remain in custody until an October retrial. This after a mistrial was declared with jurors deadlocked, one of them telling reporters,
5: I'm not saying, I don't think there was enough evidence to say he started the first fire.
2: But even if he had, she argues others' negligence contributed to the Palisades fire. 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
2: Prosecutors aren't finished yet on Lisa Brady, Fox News, as a mistrial is declared in the federal arson case against a man accused of starting one of L.A.'s most destructive wildfires.
3: 10 of 12 jurors in L.A. voting to acquit Jonathan Rinderknecht on all three arson-related charges after being deadlocked.
4: I mean, without the proof and all the doubts, I can't say for sure, like, he's guilty.
3: A juror reacting after a federal judge declared a mistrial. Prosecutors alleged Rinderknecht started a fire on New Year's Day last year that was put out but reignited days later to become the deadly Palisades fire. The 29-year-old pleaded not guilty. His lawyers argued he called 911 when he saw the fire break out and alleged he was a scapegoat for the LA Fire Department's failure to fully extinguish the initial inferno.
4: There were so many people up there that said they did see smoldering, so why wasn't it taken care of?
3: Prosecutors say they will retry him.
2: Fox's Christian Goodwin. The Palisades fire destroyed thousands of homes, killing 12 people. From bad to worse in Venezuela, where it's day three of searching for survivors after double earthquakes, now blamed for more than 900 deaths and more than 3,000 injuries. President Trump just receiving a report from his advisory commission on religious liberty.
5: We must also remain one nation under God. We will never let that phrase be stolen from us.
2: The report makes many recommendations, including ways to allow more religious expression and to eliminate a ban on political activity by religious groups with tax exemptions. Meantime, the Texas Board of Education just approving a required reading list for public school students that includes Bible passages. It's a departure from letting teachers decide what students read, and critics argue will blur the separation of church and state. Stocks finish lower after early gains. The Dow down 55 points at the bell. 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
2: News alert. New strikes on Iran. I'm Lisa Brady. The U.S. military just launching new airstrikes targeting Iranian missile and drone storage locations after President Trump accused Iran of violating a ceasefire with a drone attack that hit a cargo ship in the Strait of Hormuz.
3: I just spoke to a senior U.S. official who confirmed that those airstrikes were, in fact, in response to Iran firing a one-way attack drone against a Singapore flagged ship overnight. That ship was trying to leave the Strait of Hormuz. It was passing along the Omani coast.
2: Fox's Jennifer Griffin, President Trump telling reporters less than an hour ago.
4: I don't like the fact that they took a shot yesterday, actually four. We knocked down three at a ship. Not an allied ship, but a ship, a very expensive ship.
2: A memorandum of understanding between the U.S. and Iran requires allowing travel freely through the strait in exchange for a U.S. naval blockade ending. Meantime, the U.S., Israel, and Lebanon reaching a trilateral agreement aimed at eventual peace after months of Israeli conflict with Iran-backed Hezbollah militants in Lebanon. One Hezbollah official is criticizing that agreement and warning it won't be enforced without civil war. A staggering toll in Venezuela, where the Associated Press is now reporting more than 51,000 people missing in double earthquakes, already blamed for more than 900 deaths.
5: Government officials in the South American country expect the numbers to climb higher as searches through rubbled buildings continue. Both quakes registered magnitudes in the 7 range, hitting late Wednesday in coastal cities such as La Guaira and Morón and the capital of Caracas. Hundreds of structures have been destroyed, leaving survivors homeless. U.S. military search and rescue teams reportedly are now on the ground to assist.
2: Fox's Evan Brown, more than 3,000 injured. 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
2: This is a Fox News alert. The U.S. military is carrying out strikes against Iran.
3: This is in response for what the president has said was a breach of the Memorandum of Understanding and a breach of the ceasefire. We heard that there were explosions in three locations in Sirik, Iran. That is along the Strait of Hormuz coast. Now we have a statement from CENTCOM saying that the targets were drone and missile storage sites as well as radar installations. It is a strong warning shot across the bow at Iran to get the IRGC under control and to stop firing on ships in the Strait of Hormuz.
2: Fox's Jennifer Griffin. Iran's Revolutionary Guard says its response to today's U.S. attack will be, in its words, swift and decisive. The case against a man accused of starting last year's deadly Palisades fire ends in a mistrial. Fox's William LaJeunesse has details from Los Angeles.
4: A mistrial this morning declared in the case against the man accused of setting the most expensive fire in U.S. history. 10 jurors said they would vote against conviction or not guilty. 2 others would not go along on any of the 3 charges: arson, destruction of property, and lighting a timber fire. U.S. Attorney Bill Esaly has already said he will retry the case. I want to read a note that the jury sent to the judge last night. Quote, "We have people on both sides that are dead set, unwavering. We are at a standstill. We are unsure how to proceed. There is nothing the court can do to assist the jury in their deliberations. Those watching this case, not a real surprise."
2: And federal prosecutors say investigators arrested 20-year-old Alexander Mercado of Chicago on charges of helping plan the terror attack on the UFC event at the White House earlier this month. They say Mercado helped administer encrypted signal chat groups where the attack was discussed. 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
2: Strikes back. I'm Angelo Bavaro, Fox News. The U.S. is responding to a drone attack by Iran on a cargo ship in the Strait of Hormuz. U.S. Central Command says the military struck missile and drone locations along with coastal radar sites in Iran. Fox's Peter Ducey.
3: When you look at what he was saying today and over the last couple of days as we round up the week, it seems like he is most upset, Iran-wise, about the fact that gas prices are stubbornly high, even though oil is starting to come down a lot. The president says, obviously, this is a foolish violation of our ceasefire agreement. The Iranians have been justifying bad behavior this week by basically saying, if Israel can shoot at Hezbollah in Lebanon, then we can shoot in the Strait of Hormuz. But Secretary of State Rubio says Israel and Lebanon have now agreed today to what could be a lasting peace deal.
2: President Trump hosting a surprise event at the White House on Friday, highlighting a religious freedoms event, announcing a new medal to be unveiled soon. President Trump's one-time national security advisor pleading guilty to mishandling classified information.
4: Former National Security Advisor John Bolton pleaded guilty to a single count of illegally holding on to classified information as part of a plea deal with federal prosecutors. He is set to be sentenced on October 28th and could face as much as 5 years in prison, though the agreement with the Justice Department may help avoid any jail time. Bolton can withdraw his plea if the judge sentences him to a longer prison sentence or a fine of more than $2.25 million. Bolton was charged last year with 18 counts of retaining and disseminating classified information, including journal notes he shared with family members as he wrote a memoir. At the White House, Jared Halpern, Fox News.
2: The number of deaths from back-to-back earthquakes in Venezuela climbing to at least 920. 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
7: That heat's going to be out there for one more day.
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5: 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Just click listen, then swipe right and hear the latest news updates on your time. 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

around. 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
2: Another ceasefire stress test. I'm Carmen Roberts, Fox News. U.S. military struck Iran today.
3: The airstrikes involving U.S. warplanes lasted about 1 hour. U.S. Central Command issued the following statement. U.S. forces conducted strikes against Iran as a powerful response to yesterday's attack on a commercial ship that was transiting the Strait of Hormuz. U.S. aircraft struck Iranian missile and drone storage locations and coastal radar sites.
2: It's Fox's Jennifer Griffin in Washington, and this is the most significant test yet to last week's memorandum of understanding. It was set out to begin peace negotiations and reopen that pivotal waterway. Iran state media cites Iran's Revolutionary Guards as warning that any further U.S. attacks will draw a broader response. The case against the man accused of starting last year's deadly Palisades fire ends in a mistrial. Fox's William LaJeunesse reports from Los Angeles.
4: Two jurors prepared to convict accused arsonist Jonathan Rinderknecht, 10 saying they would not. A standstill, with every juror refusing to budge. Prosecutors claiming that Rinderknecht not only started the tiny Lockman fire, but held him responsible for the deadly Palisades fire a week later, despite firefighters saying they had put it out. The theory being that high winds reignited that first fire, causing the second. For some jurors, that's a stretch. Prosecutors did not have any physical evidence, no accelerant, and no witness. They did have cell phone location data and video evidence that put Rinderknecht at the ignition point 13 seconds after the fire started.
2: And the Utah judge in the murder case over Charlie Kirk's killing held prosecutors in contempt of court today over comments they made about the defendant, Tyler Robinson, to the media. The judge said that violated his gag order. 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